0: After a major flip-flop on the data center issue, Shapiro issued an executive order claiming to place new restrictions on their development. But Broad and Liberty reports many components of what he claimed was an order to place strict guardrails on data center developments are already codified in existing law, meaning much of the order simply repackaged existing requirements already on the books. The mid-October deadline for the state legislature to pass a new law governing the use of skill game machines is now just 6 weeks away, and while lawmakers have given no indication of what action they might take, the Pennsylvania State Police, well, they're not waiting around. Last week, the PSP issued a statement indicating that enforcement actions, including seizing and forfeiting the machines, associated equipment, and money associated with the operation of the machines, and/or the filing of criminal charges, will begin against businesses which continue to have machines on their premises after the October deadline. The deadline was imposed by the Pennsylvania Supreme Court when it ruled over the summer that skill game machines are, in fact, gambling devices. Read about all things Pennsylvania at patownhall.com. Property taxes are confusing, expensive, and despised. Former State Representative Frank Ryan has worked for years to develop a plan to abolish property taxes. He is here to explain how property taxes work and offer suggestions for replacing them. Frank, welcome back to Lincoln Radio Journal. Frank, when it comes to property tax, anybody who owns a house or any type of property, we always see those numbers on our tax bill that comes twice a year. I'd venture to say most people don't know how that number is arrived at. So give us, first of all, a little bit of a overview on the property tax system.
1: Loman, those are the best places to start. What a lot of people are not aware of is that the property tax system of Pennsylvania, as you said, is made up of two separate bills. There's what we would call the spring tax and then the fall tax. So I'm going to concentrate most of our discussion today on the school tax part of it to prevent confusion, but they are two different bills. So the one that you get, it's typically done based upon the appraised value of your property. And when you look at the idea of an appraisal, you automatically have to recognize that the moment your house is built, the moment it gets appraised and things of that nature, you have now gotten a system that is inaccurate. And what I mean by that is these appraisals literally change every week. So what you had appraised today, even though it might be based upon a particular period of time, you'll find out that the values are not consistent. So two homes built 5 years apart that are identical in all respects could have different appraisals, and that happens many more times than you might possibly imagine. Additionally, the system is based upon, once you get the appraised value, to millage. The government is literally using your property as a checking account, and that's what I think people really need to understand. Your home is a checkbook for so many different cases, because what happens is they look at the budget. They have to have a balanced budget. They develop the balanced budget by developing the budget first, then determining the millage rate that they need to have in order to make it happen. I'm going to concentrate right now just on the school tax portion of it, because this answer is different for the municipal tax, which is the spring tax. The schools are limited to how much they can increase the property taxes annually. And I've had a lot of people say that's a good thing. And so it's a cap, but it's a problem in the sense that that cap then becomes the floor, because the school districts are absolutely encouraged by all the governing bodies to increase the tax rate based upon how much you're legally permitted to increase annually. And that's why you see everyone raising, at the school board level, raising school property taxes as often as they can, to the maximum amount possible. Some school districts and school boards will stay a little bit under, but other than that, you're seeing an increase that's pretty significant. And that's why people are seeing every year their school property taxes go up in terms of the amount of taxes that they have to pay to keep their home.
0: So we have these annual increases in school district taxes. Also, a lot of times the county and the municipality, be it township, borough, city, whatever, in the spring tax adds on to it as well. It doesn't necessarily matter, though, Frank, how much the income of the household has gone up. You just get the bill, and it's irrespective of what family or owner income could be, correct?
1: Absolutely, and I think that's probably the harshest, and the reason when I was a legislator I tried to get rid of school property taxes is because it doesn't matter what your income is. And as a result, you'll have a number of people that are paying, if they're on fixed income, as an example, and the tax rate goes up, they may be paying 20% of their income for school property taxes, and their neighbor across the street who has the same home and the same property taxes might be paying 3% of their income. It's not income driven. And I often make the comment that in Pennsylvania, owning a home is the equivalent of a lottery system in the sense that you are but one life event away from losing your home. So let me give you an example. If you have a senior citizen and they're a married couple and they both have Social Security, when the Social Security, one of the two dies, the Social Security of the surviving spouse is the higher of the two benefits. So your Social Security income has dropped, but your property taxes didn't go down at all. So you see a number of people who are seniors having to move because of that life event. Medical issues have the same effect. Same is true, though, for young parents. If you add a child to the household, and as you and I both can attest to personally, having children can sometimes be expensive. And I'm saying that somewhat tongue-in-cheek because in cases they're always expensive, but we love them nonetheless. Your expenses go up, but your income hasn't, but your expenses related to your property taxes continue to go up. And I think one of the things that, and I made this comment earlier, is that it's important you be aware of that property of yours becomes an unlimited checkbook for your school systems and your municipalities. And that's why you see certain municipalities, Dauphin County, we recently had examples, Allegheny County, where literally double-digit increases in property taxes at the municipal level. The school district levels, I've seen some as high as 5 to 6% based upon this index that they're permitted to go up to. So it's problematic in that regard, in the sense that you're literally but one life event away from losing your home. And that's true whether you're a young couple with children, or if you get laid off and that type of thing happens, or if you're a senior citizen and a spouse passes away.
0: We are talking with former State Representative Frank Ryan of Lebanon County. We're talking about property taxes. And Frank, survey after survey finds that property taxes are the most hated of all the different types of taxes that we pay. As you referenced a couple minutes ago, you, when you were in the legislature, tried to come up with some alternatives, and there are new efforts to bring about alternatives. So bring us up to date on those, please.
1: We actually put an extensive effort into getting rid of property taxes. Many people heard of the concept of House Bill 76 and Senate Bill 76. I ran at age 66. On the specific purpose of getting three or four bills passed. I was very fortunate in my 6 years in the legislature to have a total of 17 bills I either wrote or did the right, wrote and then gave to other legislators. It became law. But the one that I wanted to get done that I didn't get done was property tax elimination. And so we came up with a proposal. We looked at House Bill 76, and I found there was a lot of inertia to getting the bill done, and there was no support for it. A lot of people co-sponsored, and this is one of the things the public needs to be aware of. The fact that somebody co-sponsors a bill is meaningless unless they're willing to move it. So I went into the legislature. I said, I'm going to help move House Bill 76. I was told, don't worry about it. We'll take care of it. When it gets introduced on the House floor, we'll go ahead and move it. So it became very clear after my first 12 months in office, there was no effort. So I started meeting with all the groups. I mean, literally every group imaginable that was opposed to property tax elimination to find out what their objection was. And there were some very valid concerns. So I crafted a bill as an example. One of the objections to House Bill 76 is it didn't directly benefit renters. Well, anybody who has rented a home or rented an apartment, and I have in my lifetime, any taxes that go along with that property get passed on to the renter. So we had to make sure that the bill provided for rent relief for someone who's renting their home, and that became a really big issue. We needed to make sure that it was zero sum, and that's the thing the public needs to be aware of. The way the Commonwealth of Pennsylvania's constitution is structured, we have a mandate to fully fund education. Well, the property tax portion of that in the year 2026 is over $17 billion. When I first started looking at the bill, it was about $11 billion. So in literally a span of about 6 years, it's gone up by $6 billion. And everything that Governor Shapiro is doing is adding to that number even more. So when you look at these different issues, I said we have to craft a bill that is more based upon the person's income and as opposed to the value of the property. When it's based upon the value of the property and the appraised value, it encourages people not to invest in their homes. It encourages people to the blight, the community blight that we see in so many communities in Pennsylvania is caused partially by the property tax system. If you improve your property, you're going to get a higher bill. And that's absolutely insane. The very thing that could make this Commonwealth, the beautiful Commonwealth that it is to encourage people to have put down roots in the standard communities. Our property tax system is the exact antithesis of that. It encourages people to move out. So I wanted to craft this bill, and we did. And we made it income-driven, and it was based upon raising the personal income tax rate somewhat, increasing the sales tax rate, that with all the money going directly to the school district. So I'll just give an example. One of the big objections we heard about other property taxes elimination bills is that it would go directly to the Commonwealth of Pennsylvania. Nobody wanted that, by the way, me included, because I don't believe it's a great system to have the money go to the Commonwealth and they'll divvy it out. So we increased the personal income tax rate from 3.07% to 4.95%, and that additional 1.87% would go directly to the school district where you reside. And so we had a lot of people that were supportive of that. We had about 60 different groups that were going to stand on the House floor with me when a reporter did an interview. It was the article was incredibly well done, and the editor changed the headline for clickbait. Well, and this was in the year 2018, 2019. That clickbait was so damaging that I literally got 15,000 hate mail. And so I started an entire process of trying to fix it. We've addressed those issues, and now it's gained steam again. People, after we overcame the initial resistance, we were gaining steam. But there are other proposals out there as well.
0: We have been talking with Colonel Frank Ryan, who served in the Pennsylvania legislature for 6 years as a representative from Lebanon County about property taxes. And Frank, a very detailed subject, to say the least. You have also written some articles on that, and we would encourage people to go to patownhall.com, where you can read Frank Ryan's writings on property tax reform, Social Security issues as well, and many other topics. Frank, thank you for your service in multiple areas, and thank you for being with us.
1: Loman, thank you so much. It's always great speaking with you, my friend.
0: The proliferation of online fraud and other scams has caught the attention of Congress. U.S. Representative Dan Muser of Pennsylvania is chairman of the House Financial Services Subcommittee on Oversight and Investigations. He joins us now to discuss their efforts. Congressman, welcome to Lincoln Radio Journal. Congressman, you do serve as chairman of the House Financial Services Subcommittee on Oversight and Investigations. Recently, your committee looked in depth at financial fraud and scams, something that unfortunately is affecting more and more Americans. Can you give us an overview on the conclusions, the findings of your committee?
2: Consumers, my constituents all across America and Pennsylvania, of course, are under constant threat from various sources that are doing their best to either engage in frauding consumers and or scamming them. And the difference is, a scam is when you willingly hand over your treasure. A fraud is when it's done unwillingly. But they're both the same. They're both illegal. And we're doing our very best to catch these criminals and mitigate the situation. My task force is more focused on, there's consumer fraud and there's taxpayer fraud. That's kind of how my committee and my staff have broken it down. The consumer fraud that you are mentioning comes from many different sources, from the internet, from telecom. People might have received the Easy Pass fraudulent messages saying you need to pay your Easy Pass for $8.99 or else you're going to lose your driver's license. Social media, along with telecom, is an enormous resource for the scammers, unfortunately. And so we're looking to pass legislation on the social media companies and all the big ones. Some have a better do a better job of removing the scam sites than others. But we're coming down, frankly, on all of them with something legislatively that we're passing is the Scam Act. But we're talking about some serious money here. There's only about, well, I say only, $10 billion a year that is notified that people have been scammed. However, we think the numbers are closer to $200 billion because most people do not report it. And I'll tell you, the suffering that goes on is certainly financial, but there's high suicide rates. Many, a very high percentage, that they've actually considered suicide because they're so mad at themselves for losing $5,000, $10,000, $25,000, handing it over to a criminal that disappears. So we've held hearings on working to stop it. I've had roundtables that included, again, social media, telecom, banks, all the big banks from J.P. Morgan right down to the community banks, who, by the way, probably are doing the best job of all in helping consumers be protected from this fraud. We've taken a very holistic approach. I've had roundtables with enforcement, which included the FBI, FinCEN, Department of Justice, our Attorney General, Dave Sunday, who's doing a fantastic job related to this as well. He participated in our roundtables and actually did a teletown hall with me. I've had the SEC, FDIC, the Fed, who's working hand-in-hand with us, particularly now, on combating fraud, as is the State Department. And I will just add this before I pause. A lot of these scammers are coming in from overseas. They're known as TCOs, Transcontinental Crime Organizations, and they're massive, Loman. They're massive. I mean, like 10,000, 20,000. In some cases, we understand as many as 50,000 individuals, many of them brought in by slave labor and, frankly, by the Chinese Communist Party. They set up these economic zones in Burma, Thailand, Cambodia, and it's all actually happening. And we're looking to, of course, extradite those that are committing this and as well as doing everything we can to stop them, including requiring the telecom companies to inform someone, an end user, if a call is coming in from overseas. And just lastly, you may have seen President Trump did an executive order on going after the TCOs. So I was very, very happy to see that. And I do think that that came, well, a result of JD's task force, which I'm on, but the work that my committee has done exposing where these scams are generated.
3: As you've mentioned here, Dan, you are on the task force that Vice President J.D. Vance has. He's taken the point on leading and rooting out waste, fraud, and corruption. And can you talk for a minute or two about Medicaid fraud? We saw the tip of the iceberg came out of the state of Minnesota. It's now popping up in other states, including our home state here in Pennsylvania. What is that task force doing to root out and fight Medicaid fraud?
2: Well, quite a bit. You've seen it already, and you could call it the tip of the iceberg. Dr. Oz, for instance, uncovered, along with the JD's Vice President J.D. Vance's task force in Los Angeles. I mean, get this. There were 440, I believe, Medicaid and Medicare home health agencies, and for the most part, they were all in two buildings adjacent to each other, all of them. Which accounted for, by the way, I believe the number was much as one-fifth of all of the home care type of work that's done, one-fifth of the entirety of our Medicaid spend on home health care. And anyway, of the 440 that they stopped paying any funding to, only four called to complain and state that, hey, wait a minute, we're a legitimate business. So clearly the level of fraud and multi billions of dollars. Of course, we saw what happened in Minneapolis. And look, this has been going on for 5, 6, 7 years, 8 years. This is, you could call it turning the government officials that had oversight here, you know, turning their heads. You could call it incompetence. You could call it just a willingness to not do anything about it because it might upset their political ambitions. But either way, they're culpable. And we're going to look to also get legislation that makes those who have responsibility of taxpayer dollars over this to also be prosecuted. In Philadelphia, my God, again, first of all, Dave Sunday, you know, he has more criminal arrests than any other AG in the country in Pennsylvania for Medicaid and primarily Medicaid fraud. Now, in Philadelphia's Medicaid spend, Loman, went up over a seven-year period from 2018 to 2025 from $111 million to $8 billion in a six-year period. And no one, including the AG at the time, we all know who that was, the governors at the time, certainly the prosecutor over there, the DA, Krasner, who's probably the worst district attorney in the entire nation, did nothing about it. And it was very obvious. It didn't take too extensive of an investigation to uncover millions and millions of dollars in added fraud.
3: U.S. Representative Dan Muser, he represents the 9th Congressional District in Pennsylvania. He is the chairman of the House Financial Services Subcommittee on Oversight and Investigations. Dan, you've put a lot of information out here in the last few minutes. Where can folks go on the web if they want to read the various reports that your committee has posted?
2: My Facebook and all the other social medias, if you simply go to Congressman Dan Muser, that will come up. But also our website is repmuser@house.gov.
3: Congressman Dan Muser from the 9th Congressional District of Pennsylvania. Dan, thank you for taking time to be with us.
2: Loman, you are quite a great figure in our Commonwealth of Pennsylvania, and it's an absolute pleasure being with you. Thank you very much.
0: As votes begin to be cast in the 2026 midterm elections, affordability remains a top issue. So says Emily Bry of Americans for Prosperity Pennsylvania on this Lincoln Radio Journal commentary.
4: 48 days stand between us and Election Day. If you're anything like me, you're probably wondering how we got here so quickly. It feels like just yesterday we were talking about the beginning of a new year. Now, campaign signs are appearing on lawns, candidates are making their closing arguments, and November 3rd is right around the corner. For Americans for Prosperity, these final weeks are also when years of policy work collide with an election. This week, we announced endorsements in four General Assembly races. Senator Jarrett Coleman in Senate District 16, Representative Tom Jones in Senate District 36, Representative Valerie Gatos in House District 44, and Representative Joe Emmerich in House District 137. These endorsements reflect our taxpayer activists' priorities in Harrisburg: limiting government spending, opposing tax increases, lowering barriers to economic growth, and pursuing policies the organization believes will make Pennsylvania more affordable. Affordability matters because, for all the talk coming out of Harrisburg about helping working families, Pennsylvanians are still feeling squeezed. Whether it be utility bills, groceries, housing, healthcare, or taxes, Pennsylvania's progressive policies are making life less affordable for taxpayers. Harrisburg Democrats haven't addressed those pressures with the kind of structural reforms Pennsylvania needs. This year, we called proposals that would have increased taxes and energy costs, expanding government spending, and given special advantages to organized labor out for their dangerous implications. After months of budget negotiations, Pennsylvania ultimately enacted a $50.8 billion state budget, a spending level that still fails to address the Commonwealth's underlying fiscal imbalance. House Democrats don't believe this. Governor Josh Shapiro and Democratic legislative leaders point to measures including the Working Pennsylvanians Tax Credit, the Property Tax / Rent Rebate Program, and, quote, energy affordability initiatives as evidence that they're working to reduce costs. That's their argument. Are you actually feeling more prosperous? Government can announce another program, spend another $1 billion, and hold another press conference and promise that relief is coming. But Pennsylvania families live in the real economy. They know what comes out of their bank accounts every month. They know what their electric bills look like. They know what groceries cost. Most importantly, they know whether it's becoming easier or harder to build a good life. Our answer is that Pennsylvania needs a different approach: spending restraint, regulatory reform, abundant and reliable energy, and policies that make it easier for entrepreneurs and businesses to invest, hire, build, and compete. That's why these races matter to our taxpayer activists. The General Assembly makes decisions about taxes, spending, energy, regulation, labor policy, and housing. Decisions that can eventually reach every kitchen table in Pennsylvania. Regardless of how loudly any organization advocates, how many doors our volunteers knock, or how many advertisements a campaign puts on television. There is ultimately one decision campaigns and advocacy organizations cannot make: your decision to vote. Voting is the mechanism that turns all these debates into representative government. Use these next several weeks to do your homework. Look at the candidates, look at their records if they've served in office, listen to what they're promising. Ask what their proposals will cost. Ask who will pay for them. Ask whether those policies will make it easier for families, workers, and entrepreneurs to prosper in Pennsylvania. Then make your decision. For AFP PA and our team of activists, these final 48 days will include grassroots activity at doors and over the phone. We're meeting voters where it's easiest to reach them. There is too much at stake. Don't sit this one out. Learn how you can be a part of our movement by heading to afppennsylvania.com. This is Emily Bry, State Director with Americans for Prosperity, Pennsylvania.
0: 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The Lincoln Radio Journal is produced weekly by the Lincoln Institute of Public Opinion Research, Incorporated. The Lincoln Institute is completely funded through the generosity of individuals, corporations, and philanthropic foundations, including the Allegheny Foundation of Pittsburgh, the Houston Foundation of Coatesville, and the Pennsylvania Manufacturers Association, all of whom have helped to underwrite the cost of this program. Lincoln Radio Journal is a trademark of the Lincoln Institute of Public Opinion Research, Incorporated. 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From the Frederick W. Anton III Center in Harrisburg, I'm Loman Henry. 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
6: I'm Erie News Now meteorologist Tom DeVecchio. For today, clouds and maybe a little drizzle early, giving away the sunshine, high temperatures around 70. Clear skies this evening, then becoming cloudy later tonight, lows in the mid-50s. And for Saturday, mostly cloudy skies, may get a few drops or sprinkles, highs again near 70 degrees. From the Erie News Now First Warning Weather Center, I'm meteorologist Tom DeVecchio.
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8: Welcome to Radio Curious. I'm Barry Vogel. Imagine growing up in a tightly bound community of no more than 60 people, many of whom work from dawn to dusk, subjected to the unimaginable indignities and torture of their time and place. Why? Because they were African Americans born into slavery in the United States in the first half of the 19th century. They hoped and dreamed of freedom, freedom to an unknown place, freedom, a guide for those who fled their bondage and risked their lives. Freedom for some was found in the seaport town of New Bedford, Massachusetts, where escaped former slaves were welcomed. New Bedford was the richest city in the world in the 1850s, a city run by Quakers and other abolitionists who created a safe haven for black people from the South. The 1,000-plus men and women who found refuge from their bondage were more than enough to hire the newcomers as they arrived. Often, the men found work on whaling ships that ventured forth around the world from the New Bedford Harbor. In this series about the Underground Railroad, and the fourth in our series about New Bedford, we explore the lives of freedom-seeking ex-slaves who made the journey to the southeast corner of Massachusetts. We continue our visit with National Park Ranger Mark Mello. Part of Ranger Mello's work is that of a tour guide interpreting the history and stories of pre-Civil War New Bedford. His interpretations focus on the bravery and dedication of most all of the New Bedford residents at that time. I join Mark Mello's walking tour about the Underground Railroad's connection to New Bedford in the Old Town section of New Bedford on September 2nd, 2016. This edition of Radio Curious begins with Ranger Mello's story of Nathan and Polly Johnson, free black people who lived and worked in New Bedford, he as a pharmacist and she as a confectionery.

0: Nathan and Polly Johnson were two free African Americans who lived in this city. Nathan was a pharmacist, what we would consider a pharmacist today. Polly was a confectionery. She made sweets. Let me tell you, her sweets were the talk of this town. If you could not afford Polly Johnson's sweets, you were talked down upon as if you could not afford a big screen TV today. You were considered lower class if you couldn't afford her sweets. But think about that. Polly had two things going against her in the 1800s. Not only was she an African American, she was a woman. And neither of those two groups in the 1800s were expected to make much of themselves. She goes on to own three properties in the city. Nathan up and leaves her, goes out to the California Gold Rush, only to return several years later, begs Polly to let him back into the house. Guess where she puts him? In the basement. Well, I guess he had what he had coming at him. But her story is truly a remarkable one, considering the speed bumps that she had to scale, the hurdles she had to jump to achieve what she did. But we usually talk about this building for another reason. It's this guy. Anybody recognize this gentleman?
1: Frederick Douglass.
0: Very good, sir. Frederick Douglass. Whereas he was formerly known as Frederick Bailey. Bailey is a slave down in the Carolinas. In Maryland, excuse me. He's down in Maryland. Decides to run away one day. Makes his way up the eastern seaboard. Finds himself in Newport, Rhode Island. It is there that two wealthy Quaker merchants from this city will go and tell him to come back to New Bedford. We have a place for you to stay. And that place will be the Nathan and Polly Johnson House. Now, as he makes this journey, he marries a young woman by the name of Anna Murray. After marrying Anna, he decides to change his last name to Johnson. He knows his owner knows him by the last name Bailey. If I can change my name, it'll be that much more difficult for him to find me. He gets here to the city, and he stays in Mr. and Mrs. Johnson's house. Mr. Johnson doesn't like that. Says there are far too many African Americans in this city with the last name Johnson. You need to switch your name. Mr. Johnson is reading a book in which the main character's name is Douglas. The name sticks. That name that we know him by, Frederick Douglass, he got in this very city. His first home that he ever owned as a free person was located right over there, right behind the parking garage. No longer stands, unfortunately. And it is from this city which he will give one of his first public speeches, which he will become well known for as he grew older in age. His first will be over in Nantucket, but one of his early ones will be right here in New Bedford, right up the street at Liberty Hall, which will be our next stop. So I want to direct your attention diagonally across the intersection to the now Bay Coast Bank. At one time, this building right here stood there, Liberty Hall, one of the early meeting houses in the city. It will be donated as a place of forum where people could go and discuss the issues of abolitionism and slavery. Early prominent speakers there, Frederick Douglass, as I already mentioned. Anybody ever heard of William Lloyd Garrison? Pretty prominent man of the early 1800s. And a young and not yet president, Abraham Lincoln, will all speak right there across the street. That's the one that gets me, my friends. Abraham Lincoln was there. That's pretty cool. Not talking about abolitionism, though. He is plugging for the election of Zachary Taylor to the presidency of the United States. So he's not talking about slavery or any moral wrongs or any of that stuff. He's trying to get Zachary Taylor elected. Good politician, right? What more could you ask for? But this building was very important because of that bell that was up in the bell tower. And if you look at the building, a piece of that original building still remains. You look at that greenish-tinged plaque right there on the wall facing us. And on the bottom of it, there's a little out-jutting protrusion on it. That's an original piece of the bell, which is up in the bell tower at Liberty Hall. That bell, when it rang, was a signal to every fugitive slave in this city that they were in danger and that they needed to get into hiding. So whenever that bell rang, you knew if you were a fugitive, I better hide. These trouble's coming. 1850s roll around. The fugitive slave law gets passed. It makes everything we've been talking about official. Now if you aid a fugitive, you are breaking federal law. You're not just breaking local laws, you are breaking federal law should you aid a fugitive slave. It gives U.S. Marshals the authority to go in the legal jurisdiction to take fugitives and send them back into slavery. One U.S. Marshal up in Boston hears about this, and he, in not so nice words, is basically going to say, I'm going to go down to that rotten city of New Bedford and take those good-for-nothing slaves and send them back to where they belong. He wasn't quite so nice, use your imagination. People up in Boston hear this. They send word down to the people in New Bedford. He's coming. Beware. One night, an unidentified ship sails into the harbor. The people here fear that that U.S. Marshal is on the ship because the ship came from Boston. A man by the name of Rodney French runs up into the bell tower, begins to wildly ring the bell, alerting every single fugitive in this city that they are in trouble. Now, go to find out. The U.S. Marshal wasn't on the ship. He never had the kahunas, so to speak, to come to this city. He was all talk and no action. But Rodney French didn't know that, did he, when he went up into that bell tower? He knew what the law was. He knew what he was doing. But to him, helping those people was more important than any law that Congress had passed. Criminal. His acts were criminal. Was he a hero? Again, you can all decide that on your own. This city, though, thought of him as a hero. He goes on to be mayor of this city. And if you make your way down the Fort Tabor, Fort Rodman, way down on Clark's Point, I suggest that if you've never been down there, some nice, beautiful walks right out, open to Buzzards Bay. It's really quite a nice area. You'll either drive down East Rodney French Boulevard or West Rodney French Boulevard. His name is still immortalized in the city. That is what the people of the city thought of him. Our story takes a final turn, though. In April of 1861, Confederate guns opened fire in Fort Sumter in Charleston Harbor, beginning what we now call the American Civil War. Bloodiest war in American history. Over 700,000 casualties. It's more than all other American wars combined. Hanging in the balance, though, was not only the fate of a nation, but also the fate of thousands of fugitives all across the North and millions of slaves all across the South. What will become of these people? And at our last stop, back down at the 54th Park, we'll close with their story.
1: This is the second part of our series on the Underground Railroad in New Bedford, Massachusetts. National Park Ranger Mark Mello is our guest as he leads a walking tour in the Old Town section of New Bedford. 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I'm Barry Vogel.
0: So we're here in 54th Regiment Memorial Park, dedicated to those men who served in 54th Massachusetts. But before we talk about that, we have to first talk about the Civil War a little bit and how do we get to that point. Important to remember that in the early years of the Civil War, it's not really a war about slavery to President Lincoln. You look at a lot of his early writings, a lot of his early speeches, he doesn't really mention slavery. He's very adamant that it's about preserving the Union. However, that takes a little bit of a turn in January of 1863, as he signs the Emancipation Proclamation into law. Now, contrary to common belief, the Emancipation Proclamation does not free the slaves. Basically, it doesn't free a single slave when it's written. What it's going to do is, basically, it is an executive order, an early executive order. So we think that executive orders are something new, but they're not. They've been around for a long time. And basically, Lincoln realizes that as President of the United States, he does not have the authority to take slaves away from loyal citizens to the United States. So how does he get around that? Well, He basically says that if you're in rebellion against the United States of America, and we move through your area with the Union Army, now we can free the slaves that are in that area. And it's important to keep in mind that not all slaveholding areas were in rebellion against the country. There's four border states, Missouri, Kentucky, Maryland, and Delaware. All four of them are slaveholding states which have stayed loyal to the Union. So these states, you know, they're loyal citizens. Lincoln cannot take the slaves away from those people because no president has the authority to take property away from individuals. He does the same with the many counties all throughout the South that have decided to secede from the Confederacy to rejoin the Union. Most obvious is West Virginia, the western counties of Virginia, which decided to secede from the Confederacy to rejoin the Union. So all of those places he excludes from this document. The freeing power of the Emancipation Proclamation, though, will be as the Union Army moves into areas that are in rebellion against the country. Now the Union Army, the Northern Army, has authority to free those slaves along the way. But it does something else that's very important for our story. In it, there is a clause which basically says that African Americans will be allowed to serve in the United States military. One of the first governors to hop on this idea is the governor of Massachusetts, and he's going to call for the formation of the 54th Massachusetts Volunteer Regiment. Now, it's important to note that African Americans serving in the U.S. military is nothing new. It's been a long tradition. They've served in the American Revolution. They served in the War of 1812. They served even in the Mexican-American War, but never in large numbers. For the first time with the Emancipation Proclamation and what happens after it with these new formation of these all African-American units, African-Americans will serve in large numbers and will serve in units comprised only of African-Americans. That is with the exception of the officer corps. They will have all white officers. By the standards of the 1800s, it's deemed that African-Americans are not fit to lead themselves in the battle, so they will be led by an all-white officer corps. But aside from that, they will be comprised only of African-Americans. 54th Massachusetts Regiment will have a recruiting office here in the city. Right here behind the Customs House, on the grass area, is where the building once stood. And some 60 or so African-American men will come to this area and will enlist to serve mostly in Company C of the 54th Massachusetts Regiment. One of the most famous of them is Sergeant William Kearney. Kearney, we don't know a lot about his history or his background, but we do believe that he was probably a fugitive slave. He comes here, he enlists, and him and the rest of the members of Company C make their way up to Boston, where they do some training for a couple months, and then they make the journey down to Charleston, South Carolina. It's there where they will be facing Fort Wagner, a little fort in the harbor down there. The commander of the unit, Colonel Robert Gold Shaw, he's a white officer in command of the 54th Massachusetts. When the orders are given that they have to attack the fort, basically the commanding officer leaves it up to his subordinates as to who will lead the attack in. Shaw will decide to go first. He knows it's a fool's errand. He knows it's going to be suicidal, but he wants to prove a point. He wants to prove that African Americans can fight just as good as the white soldiers. 54th goes in first, and they suffer heavy, heavy casualties in their attack. Now, the most important position in a Civil War unit was that of the color bearer or the flag bearer. That person's lone job is to carry the American flag in the battle. Should that man get shot, the man standing next to him is expected to drop his gun, drop his weapon, and pick up that flag. That's what that flag meant to those soldiers so long ago. That was the value that those soldiers placed on the American flag. The color bearer of the 54th Massachusetts will get shot down. One of the next men to pick up the flag, the final man to pick up the flag, is Sergeant Kearney. Kearney charges up the walls of the fort, suffers at least four wounds. Two of them are serious, but he will never let go of that flag. As the order is given to retreat, he stumbles his way back to Union lines, still grasping that American flag in his hands. A white soldier will come up to him and offer to carry the flag back for him, and he'll say no to him. As it is claimed, he said, this flag will only be held by a soldier of the 54th Massachusetts. For his actions that day, Sergeant Carney will become the first African-American man to warrant the awarding of the Congressional Medal of Honor. Not the first man to receive it, but his actions are the first taken to warrant the awarding of the Medal of Honor. You'll receive it some 30 years after the war, and you'll receive it in the mail. Now, I always get the question whether or not that was because he was an African-American, to which I respond, yes and no. In fact, he got it in the mail, had nothing to do with the color of his skin. It's just how it was done in the 1800s. Doesn't seem quite right to me and you in the modern world where, you know, you get the nice Rose Garden ceremony with the President of the United States himself awarding you the medal. But back then, you would have received it from your postmaster. Kind of ironic, but that's just how it happened, whether you were white or black. However, the fact that he got it 30 years after the war very much had to do with the color of his skin. You can go back and look at congressional records in which it is debated whether or not an African-American man is capable of winning the Medal of Honor. But nonetheless, the Kearny forces will win, and Kearny will become the first African-American man to warrant the awarding of the Medal of Honor, and he is from this very city. Civil War ends in 1865. The 13th Amendment gets passed. And with that, so ends our story, right? No more slavery, no more need for an Underground Railroad. So everybody can now go home because the tour's over. But does the story really end there? I don't think it's any hint or any secret to anybody who turns on the nightly news. Whether you think of it as justified or not, that's your prerogative. But the fact that we still discuss these things and the fact that these issues are still brought up means that there are still some underlying problems there. But to me, each one of these stories has something a little bit deeper. It transcends the issues of racism or slavery. Boils down to one word, courage. Courage to stand up for what you think is right. You know, whether it was the people who welcomed Joseph Smith into the city down by the waterfront at our first stop, the young girls who helped Mary over on Johnny Cake Hill, the Quaker merchants who went into the customs house, Rodney French who went up the bell tower, or Sergeant Carney who charged up the walls of the fort. They all had the courage to stand up for what they thought was right, no matter what the consequences of those actions may be. You know, how many times in our own daily lives are we faced with those difficult decisions where what we believe in, what we hold to be right and wrong, is challenged, whether it be at school, at work, in the family. When the popular and easy thing to do isn't always the right thing to do. How often do each one of us have that courage to stand up for what we hold to be the right thing to do? It's one of those things where stories over 150 years old can still be applicable to us today. How many times have we been confronted with these situations? And how many times do we have the courage to stand up for what's right? If somebody today came to you and was in need of your help, would you have the courage to help them no matter what the ramifications of that action may be?
1: Mark Mello, thank you so much for providing these stories about New Bedford, Massachusetts for Radio Curious.
0: You're very welcome. Thanks for coming.
1: And I'd like to ask you some questions about you.
0: Absolutely.
1: One of them is there a eureka or an aha moment that occurred in your life that gave you new direction, new inspiration, caused you to create a different life path?
0: There kind of is. And mine, I guess you could say, is a little bit earlier than most people's. I have a passion and a love for the American Civil War. It's really the thing that I love. I love the story of whaling, certainly, and I love the story of the Underground Railroad, but if it boils down to one thing, really the Civil War is it. And when I was 3 years old, probably not the best parenting decision in the world, but my parents let me watch the movie Gettysburg. And from that moment on, I have been obsessed with the American Civil War. So if I was to point at one thing that really got me into history and the field of history and wanting to become involved in the National Park Service, and wherever I go in the future, really, that is the moment that kind of was the eureka moment, you could say.
2: Are you from this part of Massachusetts?
0: I am. I am from Freetown, which is not too far away from here. So I've always kind of been in this area. But ironically, even though I grew up here, I never knew that there was a national park here, which tends to be a problem. For a lot of people, we fail to recognize what's in our own backyard. But a couple years ago, I was lucky enough to start volunteering here. And at the start of the summer, I actually got this position. So I'm very fortunate.
2: What would you like to do with the remainder of your one precious life?
0: You know, it's a good question. Park Service has always interested me. I mean, I would love to be a park ranger down in Gettysburg or something like that. But also, college professor idea has always been very alluring to me. And to be able to share what I know with people who want to further their education in history. So as long as I get to talk about history, I think I'll be happy because this is really what I love to do.
2: And finally, Mark Mello, is there a book that you could recommend to our listeners?
0: Depending on what you're interested in specific, I'm a park ranger, so deal with me because I can never just offer one suggestion because that's not what we're told to do. We always have to give you a couple of ideas. If you're interested in the whaling industry, two very good books. One of them's Leviathan. It's a very good book, all about the whaling industry, not only in this area, but all across the country and the world. Basically focuses on the United States, though. And another very good one is a first-person account of a man who went out on the Charles W. Morgan, which left from the city. It's called Whale Hunt, and that is right out of the person's mouth who lived it. So that's a very good book as well. Underground Railroad, I mean, where to begin on books to talk about that? One that pops to my mind is Fugitives Gibraltar, which kind of deals with this city and how it was, in a way, a Gibraltar for many of those fugitive slaves who were running away on the Underground Railroad.
2: Well, again, Mark Mello, thank you so much for serendipitously sharing your stories with Radio Curious.
0: Absolutely. Thank you.
1: This was the second of our two-part series about the safe haven for formerly enslaved African Americans who made their way to New Bedford, Massachusetts in the 1850s. Our guest is National Park Ranger Mark Mello, who works at the New Bedford National Historical Park in the Old Town section of New Bedford, Massachusetts. Our New Bedford series also includes two visits with Michael Dyer, the senior historian at the New Bedford Whaling Museum. These interviews with Michael Dyer may be found on our website. The books Mark Mello recommends are Fugitives Gibraltar, Escaping Slaves and Abolitionism in New Bedford, Massachusetts by Catherine Grover, Whale Hunt by Nelson Cole Haley, and Leviathan. Our New Bedford series also includes two visits with Michael Dyer, the senior historian at the New Bedford Whaling Museum. These interviews with Michael Dyer may be found on our website. The books Mark Mello recommends are Fugitives Gibraltar, Escaping Slaves and Abolitionism in New Bedford, Massachusetts by Catherine Grover, Whale Hunt by Nelson Cole Haley, and Leviathan by Philip Hoare, that's H-O-A-R-E.

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The postal address is 700 West Smith Street, Ukiah, California, 95482. The phone is 707-621-5075. Ignacio Ayala is the assistant producer. I'm host and producer Barry Vogel. Thank you for listening.

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3: I'm Erie News Now meteorologist Tom DeVecchio. For today, clouds and maybe a little drizzle early, giving away the sunshine, high temperatures around 70. Clear skies this evening, then becoming cloudy later tonight, lows in the mid-50s. And for Saturday, mostly cloudy skies, may get a few drops or sprinkles, highs again near 70 degrees. From the Erie News Now First Warning Weather Center, I'm meteorologist Tom DeVecchio.
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5: To the stars through hardship. Part two of our Star Trek 60th anniversary series. This week on Planetary Radio. I'm Sarah El Ahmed of the Planetary Society, with more of the human adventure across our solar system and beyond. Tim Russ, Tuvok from Star Trek Voyager, joins us to talk about the Vulcans and what they can teach us about the discipline that we're going to need to actually survive out there. And Karine Diane, Jaden Krag from Star Trek Starfleet Academy, shows us what a pacifist Klingon can teach us about redefining strength. Plus, Bruce Betts is here for What's Up. We're going to talk about Star Trek technologies and how far we've come in the last 60 years. Roddenberry believed that the journey to the stars wasn't just a scientific effort. It was a cultural one. And if there's one species in Star Trek that embodies that idea, it's the Vulcans. In Star Trek's universe, Vulcans are a species that nearly destroyed themselves, not because they lacked intelligence, but because their emotions were so powerful they couldn't be trusted with their own technology. Their answer was to build an entire civilization around logic, discipline, and emotional control. It's one of Star Trek's most enduring arguments, that reaching the stars isn't just an engineering problem. It's a question of whether or not we're ready. Tim Russ played Tuvok, the Vulcan security officer aboard the Starship Voyager, for 7 seasons, beginning in 1995. He's since reprised that role on Deep Space Nine, Lower Decks, and Picard. But what makes Tim a particularly fitting voice for this conversation is that he's also a dedicated amateur astronomer. He's a member of the LA Astronomical Society, runs public star parties, and even contributes data to NASA using his own telescope. I asked him what the Vulcans and what Voyager's long journey home from the Delta Quadrant can teach us about what it's really going to take to survive out there.

0: Hey, Tim, it's great to see you again.
1: Thanks for having me on.
0: How have you been celebrating the 60th anniversary of Star Trek?
1: For the most part, it was primarily a convention. It was a large convention that I attended recently in Las Vegas, and that was probably the only, I want to say, celebration for Trek, because it is a huge Trek convention. So in a way, I was there, obviously, with some of my cast mates that I hadn't seen in a while, and, of course, all the fans and things. So that was, so far this year, my, I want to say, most significant celebration of it.
0: It's funny because two other people who have worked on Star Trek have told me the exact same thing, that Star Trek Las Vegas is the place to be.
1: Yeah, I mean, that we're talking about everything. I mean, it's all... It's 100% Trek. You know, there's 8,000 or 9,000 fans, and you've got your cast mates, not only from your show, but you've got cast from other shows as well. And you're sharing that space with them, participating in the panels and all the other things that they've lined up. Yeah, that's basically it.
0: It sounds like so much fun. It's definitely someplace I'll have to go someday. But so I've heard you say before that science fiction for you was a gateway, that it started with sci-fi first, and eventually it wound up with you going into this other realm of astronomy. Do you remember the moment that shift happened for you?
1: Well, I mean, I started, I was always fascinated with sci-fi ever since I was a kid. So I was in my early teens, you know, when I started watching, you know, all of the old sci-fi movies. And became enamored with them. I just really loved them. And the genre of science fiction to begin with. The astronomy took over when I was in my early 30s. I was a working actor at the time. And I just decided one day that I was going to go out and buy a telescope. There was actually a telescope store here in the Valley at the time, you know, a physical store. You could walk in and get, you know, advice and gear and all that stuff. And I bought my first two or three telescopes from that store and just started going out on my own into the dark skies north of Los Angeles and learning the constellations one by one and the objects that were in those constellations. At those times, we had star charts. We had books, you know, that we had to use in order to find the objects to look at, and eventually just upgraded the telescopes to bigger and bigger. Of course, that's what you do. And just kept pursuing it and keeping track of all the science stuff. So it was a progression. It started off as a fascination with science fiction and space science. And then, you know, it was about, you know, actually getting my hands dirty and pursuing visual astronomy. That's what I do mostly.
0: I kind of feel like the term amateur astronomer is a bit of a misnomer, right? Because amateurs contribute to science all the time. And you're a great example because you actually participated in gathering data for NASA's Lucy mission. What was that like?
1: I was surprised when they contacted me and reached out to me. I was like, excuse me, what? I'm just, you know, I just roll my telescopes out for public star parties and things like that. I'm not really, you know, a pro at this. I mean, the difference, obviously, is that I don't make a living at astronomy. That's all. I mean, that's the difference. That's the way our society is constructed. And if you're a professional, you're making a living at it. That's the main difference. And I'm not a degreed astronomer. I don't have a degree. I don't have a master's, a PhD, or whatever in astronomy. So that's only what basically sets me apart as far as participating and staying and keeping up with the technology, keeping up with the discoveries. That I can do quite well. Now, when they contacted me, because I live in Los Angeles, that's the reason they reached out. This occultation, as it were, was taking place where the shadow of this asteroid crossing a star's path was going to cast a shadow right over Los Angeles. And so I literally just went down the street to a park near my house and put the telescope up. They had already sent me the coordinates for the telescope. I just had to aim it to the right place. It took 4 minutes to get that exposure. I sent the data to them and they sent me back the videotape of the whole thing. And it was fascinating. I actually got a chance to see a model because they were looking to get an approximation of what the shape was of that asteroid. It's a Trojan asteroid, which means it's in the Jupiter's orbit. It's right in the same orbit as Jupiter. So it's called a Trojan asteroid. And Lucy mission was to fly this probe past all of those asteroids. There are several. they just were trying to get an idea of what the approximate shape of that asteroid was prior to the mission arriving at Jupiter. So that's what it was. And I said, sure. It was a Unistellar telescope. It's one of the it's the company that I bought the telescope from. It's an imaging telescope. It's very powerful and very capable. And because I had that, that's what they wanted me to use. And it worked out perfectly. I still have the videotape on my computer.
0: So. It's going to be so interesting to see what happens when Lucy actually reaches there and see if the shape of the object is actually similar to what they figured out from that occultation, right?
1: Yeah, I think they did. I think they had about, there was like four or five or six of us who also got that image on the same night. So I think when they correlated all of that data, I did see a mold of it at one of the conventions I was at. Somebody had the mold of the asteroid. It was round and kind of flat looking with some, the edges were kind of beveled and things like that. So I saw it. I actually held it. It was a 3D print of what the asteroid supposedly looks like. But I guess we'll see. I know which one it is. So when they get there and they go fly by the image, I want to see what it looks like as well. I'd be curious. Yeah.
0: I want to come back to what you were saying about the difficulties of living long-term in a place like the moon or Mars, for example. I think as far as Star Trek goes, except for maybe one-off episodes, Voyager is this great analog for what we're actually going to experience when we're doing that, because Voyager was essentially cut off from humanity, stuck on this decades-long journey with limited resources, and we're going to have to grapple with that as humanity in order to do that. What do you think Voyager got right about the psychological reality of deep space isolation?
1: We were so busy dealing with all the stuff that we ran into and the civilizations and the aliens and the dilemmas and the phenomenon and stuff like that, that they didn't spend a tremendous amount of time dealing with the crew and their, not only their anxiety, their mental state and how they were holding up. And it wasn't, there weren't a lot of episodes, if any, that I can recall that dealt with the state of the mental state of and the emotional state of the crew as much as it was, we have to survive on this lifeboat and look what's coming. Oh my goodness, we got to deal with that. Oh my goodness, we got to deal with this. Oh my goodness, we got to, everybody, you know, is in the same situation and everybody has to pitch in order to survive, you know, in order to, for any chance of getting back home. And that's what they signed up for. So in comparison to that, you know, the chat, well, there will be challenges for the moon, obviously challenges for Mars as well. And I think that with any luck at all, that will keep the astronauts focused more so on that and survival than, you know, anxiety or depression or whatever it might be that could seep in. Even differences among each other, we don't know how that's going to play out. But I would think that they're going to be so busy trying to make sure that they survive on Mars or the moon, as it were, that I think that I'm fairly certain that will take place. I mean, I don't think there's, I haven't heard of many horror stories coming from the space station, and that was a lot, probably a lot less difficult because you had supplies coming up all the time. So you didn't have to worry about, you know, growing food or, you know, trying to find water and manufacture water and blah, blah, blah, and, you know, all that stuff. I mean, so they didn't have those kinds of issues to worry about, and they still got along pretty well on the space station for weeks and months. So I don't know, man. It's going to be interesting. That's all I can say. It's going to be interesting.
0: Yeah. I mean, I think Voyager deals with this pretty well out the gate with what happens between the members of the Starfleet crew and the Maquis, which are essentially enemies, right? But they have to come together as a single crew in order to survive. So things like tribalism basically go right out the window the moment that you're actually grappling with these deep space problems.
1: 100%. I dare say that if, you know, astronomer looked up one day and saw an asteroid that peeked out from behind the sun, or a comet, as it were, and they didn't know it was, you know, they couldn't tell it was there beforehand, so they only had 3 or 4 months to, you know, and it's got our name written on it, you know, for collision. I'm pretty sure we're not going to have time to be arguing about politics or anything else at that point. It would be about, you know, how are we going to survive? Are we going to survive? What are we going to do? This kind of thing. Sure, absolutely. That kind of dilemma that kind of potential catastrophe, that kind of difficulty that is universal, that affects everyone, whether it's an earthquake, whether it's a giant fire, whether it's, you know, storms that destroy, everybody does pull together when everything is at stake and everybody's in the same boat. They're in the lifeboat, so they gotta come together. So, yeah, I think that's exactly what's going to happen.
0: I think that Vulcans are kind of frequently misunderstood as very cold creatures, right? But the canon shows that they actually possess this overwhelming level of emotion, and that's why they choose to govern themselves with logic. How necessary do you think that ability for emotional self-regulation is going to be if we're ever going to have any long-term success in space?
1: Yep. In fact, you know, that is yet another element of it. Not only that, that everybody has to pull together in order to survive and make sure that they do their jobs and focus on what they have to do in order for to complete the team and to serve the team. But yeah, the profile of the individuals that they take, they're going to have a psychological profile for sure of these astronauts. And that's going to be part of the situation as well. They're going to have an idea and understanding of how these people function. You know, what are their personalities like? What are their attitudes like? You know, some people were talking about the fact that, you know, one of the most ideal astronauts might be somebody who spends all their time reading alone because they won't need the social connection. You know, they're going to be in isolation for a very long time. Even though there's fellow crewmates, they are basically in isolation, you know, and living in close quarters with people. They cannot get away. They cannot go anywhere. They're stuck with them. So, you know, that kind of personality profile may be something that benefits whoever they choose to go out. And they're going to have, you know, whatever psychological counseling may be part of the journey. There may be one of the crew members may be a psychologist or a psychiatrist, have that degree and be able to counsel people as they're up there. They will be able to communicate and get messages from home, from loved ones. I don't know if that's a good or a bad thing. You know, does it make them miss their loved ones at home? Would they, in some sci-fi movies, they might select somebody who doesn't have any family connections back home. They don't have anything, anyone that's missing them back home. That may also be a parameter. We don't know. I mean, that, you know, there's, you know, presumably a very intelligent, smart, you know, experienced people in NASA who have got to be researching and thinking about all of this stuff prior to these missions. Somebody has got to be on the ball. I'm sure they are. Because to go up for a couple, 3 days around the moon and come back, that's nothing, man. You know, to go to the moon and sit there for, you know, 6 months or whatever, 7 months. To go to Mars, 2 years, 3 years. Yeah, that's a tremendous sacrifice. In point of fact, some of those people who go there, if they're there too long, it may be difficult for them to come back. And that's also a fact. Who wants to sacrifice that?
0: It'd have to be someone very brave.
1: Yeah, to say the least. And yeah, if they're going to do it, somebody's got to do it. They have to choose to do it. So, and that's a real risk, is maybe not being able to come back home unless they can figure out a way to minimize the effects of the lower gravity over that period of time, radiation, and all kinds of other issues that they're going to have to deal with. It's going to be tricky, that whole thing.
0: Well, thank you so much, Tim, and I hope you have a beautiful Star Trek day.
1: Thank you very much for having me. I appreciate it. Take care of yourself.
0: Dr. Bruce Betts, our chief scientist, joins us for What's Up Next. We're going to take a look at some of those technologies that Star Trek dreamed up. Hey, Bruce.
2: Hey, Sarah, how you doing?
0: Doing well, although this week, as the show is coming out, I will be at the NASA Innovative Advanced Concepts Symposium, NIAC, hosting their webcast, which actually ties into the theme of this What's Up, because I feel like that program is all about future thinking technologies, and Star Trek has really evoked a lot of both wacky and impossible, but also real tangible technologies. And so it all kind of ties together. So I always love this kind of stuff, you know, even if none of these things become reality, the fact that we're thinking so far into the future, I think is fantastic. And I love that Star Trek has done this for humanity.
2: They nailed some things. They also had to go crazy to, do science fiction on reasonable time scales and reasonable transportation. But communicators, I mean, Kirk Enterprise, that's the phones. We have phones. They nailed that one. The tablets are always taking the tablets around for bureaucratic signatures and things like that. And,
0: Although it's funny because I think this is right. The tablets that they used in Star Trek could only have like one bit of information on them at a time. So it's like you'll see scenes where they're carrying multiple tablets
2: oh, that's
0: instead
2: funny.
0: of just like one iPad, right? So even there, it's like our technology has kind of surpassed, at least in some of the Star Trek series, like their conception of a tablet.
2: And I guess Samsung used clips from the next generation in their Apple patent fight as showing there was prior art representing these things.
0: Isn't that funny? Although I think like I might just be pulling this out of my memory of what Casey Dreyer said during one of our long ago COVID hangouts. We watched 2001: A Space Odyssey, and they had some kind of like tablet in there that was hand drawn before computers ever really like existed in that capacity with screens. So tablets, I think, go back way further than even Star Trek.
2: Oh, undoubtedly. They did other stuff. I mean, there's the whole computer voice interface, whether used on the show or in Star Trek IV, they have the thing where the joke where Scotty picks up a mouse and says, "Computer." And it's very funny, but now it's like we all talk to whatever permutation of electronics, and it's a real thing.
0: Oh man, I had a moment where me and my family, we were all staying in an Airbnb for a holiday, and the entire place was hooked up with a bunch of Alexas. And we started pranking each other by making the Alexas in other rooms activate. And the only way I could stop it actually was changing the name on the Alexa to computer. So you would have to say, computer, please blah blah. And that's what stopped it. But I love that you bring up the scene with Scotty trying to talk to the mouse, because that's a scene in Star Trek IV, The Voyage Home, where they're trying to figure out how they can get transparent aluminum, but it doesn't exist yet. And so he's trying to get the computer to help him produce the designs for this transparent aluminum. And that's actually one of the technologies that we've kind of partially achieved at this point in time.
2: Can I just go down to, a hardware store and buy some transparent aluminum?
0: Nah, I mean, my understanding is that it's like military grade, right? And it's not just aluminum, it's like a ceramic, aluminum, oxygen, nitrogen blend. So it's like lighter than glass. It can stop a bullet, technically has aluminum in it, but it's not the same conception that Star Trek has, right?
2: But still, yeah. And how about that universal translator? We're not quite there because that would be odd. But in terms of languages that are known, boy, you can sure get a lot of translation in your phone, much less your computer these days.
0: Isn't that great though? Like I've had interactions with people living in Los Angeles. We're very international, right? And so there are moments where I've encountered tourists that will come up to me speaking a language that I can't even identify, let alone speak. And using things like Google Translate, we can help each other out. And I'm so grateful. Plus, ChatGPT on the side has been teaching me some space words in other languages because I'm curious.
2: It's true, whereas artificial intelligence, that's like a thing, and it was kind of a thing in Star Trek. They were talking to the computer all the time.
0: Right. But also, data, like artificial creatures,
2: Oh,
0: and also
2: right.
0: like the emergency medical hologram,
2: It's played by that guy.
0: the guy, on our board of directors, Bob Picardo, who, if you listened to the show last week, he was our main interview. But it is so trippy that we're in the realm of LLMs now. Like we don't have a general intelligence yet. We're not at full AGI, but the fact that we're where we are now with AI.
2: You're using initials.
0: Yeah, we'll just call it an actual like a general intelligence created of AI. We don't have like actual thinking machines yet, but when I was a kid watching Star Trek, I thought that was one of the most ridiculously futuristic things ever. Like, and now I could just use an LLM for personal projects. I don't know, with the way that technology is advancing so rapidly, like I have no idea where we're going to be in a few years. Like, who knows? Maybe I think it's impossible. Maybe we'll have transporters or replicators in the future. Nope. Although.
2: Nope.
0: Why do you think nope?
2: I'm sorry. My future, I have trouble going beyond, you know, things measured in tens or at most hundreds of years when we're not talking about geology. The concept of transporters breaking down all the molecules, atoms in your body, transporting them. So, I mean, I think it's just lunacy, but maybe it's because I'm not well trained in such things. No, it's lunacy, as is warp drive. I mean, that warping time and space that we're just going to do that recreationally. Now, maybe, you know, I hope that we're popular enough that 500 years from now, when they're transporting people all over and using warp drive, they play that ridiculous guy who is an unbeliever back in 2026. But no, those are, I view those as they're science fiction useful things. I mean, you can't play in space without some way to speed up getting places. And so everyone invents something, and I just try to cut them slack. The transporter was fun, but they could, and they did go down on ships, but the actually being able to go faster, even going at the warp speeds they're going, it's unclear how they were getting places so efficiently. But then you get into crazy relativity thoughts, or just some writer said, hey, I want them to end up there.
0: Why not, man? Yeah, I know that Miguel Alcubierre, who Matt Kaplan actually had on the show many years ago to talk about this, designed this conception of what an Alcubierre drive could be because of the warp drive in Star Trek, only to come down to the thought that it requires a state of matter that, to our knowledge, does not exist in our universe. Oh, so we have the math. We have the framework.
2: There are no major problems.
0: Right. But the thing that freaks me out about transporters is that, like, the entirety of people in the Star Trek universe, except for maybe Lieutenant Barclay, who sees the truth, and the people in Enterprise who are still dealing with transporter psychosis and the like, most people don't think about the fact that they're literally, like, destroying themselves on one side and reappearing on the other. Like, is that not just death over and over again? And they're all just chill with it.
2: Well, I thought about things too much, but you definitely win.
0: Oh my gosh. And then the fact that they have replicators that can take that, like, you know, state of existence and replicate them suggests to me that if the transporters and the replicators are the same technology, they've basically invented an immortality machine and could be buffering people into the machine and printing them out anytime they die. They just choose not to. I've definitely thought too much about this.
2: It's science fiction.
0: Yeah.
2: Fiction.
0: But it's the science fiction that helps us think about what's possible in the future. Even if it's not a thing we can actually do, having these conversations and these thoughts sparks something. And people have, in fact, done experiments trying to use quantum coupling to transport information from one place to another. It's not a full human, but it's a start. So,
2: let's ground ourselves for a moment here.
3: Captain, incoming message. We are being hailed, sir.
4: Proceed.
5: This is Captain Jean-Luc Picard of the USS Enterprise.
4: Would you mind identifying what you are?
6: Marauder Space Fan.
7: No! No!
8: Automatic defense procedures initiated.
3: You are an insulting, pompous fool. And if you were not an ambassador, I would disembowel you right here.
2: Oh, I feel exhausted from that conversation.
0: I apologize for nothing.
2: In a very tangible way, our solar system, think about this one. Which planet has the most moons that are over 1,000 kilometers in diameter?
0: Ooh. I mean, I'm going to guess Jupiter, even though currently Saturn, we think, has more moons that we know of than Jupiter, but I might be wrong.
2: It is Saturn.
0: Ooh.
2: Saturn has 5, Jupiter and Uranus, lest we forget, has 4. So this isn't the big suckers like the Titan and all the Galilean satellites, but it's fairly near the transition where you expect things to get round. And Saturn wins 5-4.
0: Interesting.
2: There it is.
0: Is that because Ganymede just ate up too much of the stuff around Jupiter?
2: Ganymede was hungry. Anyway, that's what I got for you.
0: That's awesome.
2: All right, everybody. go out there, look up in the night sky, and try to think about things that are things now. Please, thank you, and good night.
0: Every week for almost 24 years, we've ended Planetary Radio with the same two words, Ad Astra, to the stars. It's a phrase that goes all the way back to antiquity. The Roman poet Virgil wrote of journeying to the stars. Seneca wrote that there is no easy way from Earth to get there. But over the centuries, that idea became a motto, Ad Astra per Aspera, to the stars through hardship. It's on the Apollo 1 memorial plaque. It's the state motto of Kansas, a state where I'm actually visiting for the first time ever today. And in Star Trek, Strange New Worlds, Commander Unichen Riley is asked what Starfleet's version of that motto means to her. It's one of my favorite episodes of Strange New Worlds. Unichen Riley says that she took it literally. She thought that if she endured enough hardship, she could reach those stars. And that's what this whole series is about. Not just the science of how we're going to get there or the technology that makes it possible, but the harder work, the discipline, the acceptance, and the willingness to see each other clearly. Star Trek has spent 60 years telling us that the real mission isn't just reaching the stars. It's becoming the people who deserve to be there. We've reached the end of this week's episode of Planetary Radio. 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Ray Paoletta is our producer. 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
13: I'm Erie News Now meteorologist Tom DeVecchio. For today, clouds and maybe a little drizzle early, giving away the sunshine, high temperatures around 70. Clear skies this evening, then becoming cloudy later tonight, lows in the mid-50s. And for Saturday, mostly cloudy skies, may get a few drops or sprinkles, highs again near 70 degrees. From the Erie News Now First Warning Weather Center, I'm meteorologist Tom DeVecchio.
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14: Hi, this is Gunnar Madsen. Old Mr. Macklehackle had a hen that wouldn't cackle unless she could listen to Tell Us a Tale with Peter Jones.

0: My name is Peter Jones, and you are indeed listening to Tell Us a Tale, where Jen Hoffman and I are going to pull out a couple of bird tales. That's T-A-L-E-S. Starting with one from Africa called How the Ostrich Got a Long Neck. It's adapted by Verna Artima and published by Scholastic.
1: Long, long ago, when the earth was set down and the sky was lifted up, the ostrich had a short neck. It's true. It was inconvenient, for he had to sit down to catch insects on the ground, and he could not reach berries that were high on the bushes. Also, when he went to the river, he had to spread his legs wide apart in order to get low enough to take a drink. But there was a crocodile in that river, and one morning when the clouds were still pink from the sunrise, Crocodile woke up with a terrible toothache. Crocodile swam swiftly down the river looking for help, his tears dripping into the water with tiny, tiny splashes. Soon Crocodile saw Kudu at the river's edge lapping some water. Crocodile called out.
2: Hiya, Kudu. Will you take a look at my teeth? I have a terrible toothache. Maybe you could pry out the bad tooth with one of your long, twisted horns. Oh, ho, ho.
1: Fish Eagle, who was circling above the river, cried,
3: Don't do it! Don't do it! Don't do it! Don't do it!
1: At the first, ducks, who were feeding on the shallow side of the river, skittered across the water flapping to get airborne. And parrots and hornbills and finches in the nearby trees, they flew off too. And then Kudu galloped away. Farther on, Crocodile saw a baboon with a baby on her back bending over the water's edge.
2: Hiya, Mama Baboon. Will you take a look at my teeth? I have a terrible toothache. Maybe you could dig out the bad tooth with your sharp claws. Oh.
1: And Fish Eagle, who had followed Crocodile, called, Well, Mama Baboon ran off with her tail curled over her back and the baby clinging to her with all his baby strength. So Crocodile swam on, his tears dripping into the water with tiny, tiny splashes. Well, farther on, it happened that the short-necked ostrich was drinking by the edge of the river.
2: Hiya, ostrich. Will you take a look at my teeth? I have a terrible toothache, and I'm sure you could pull out the bad tooth with your strong beak.
4: I want nothing to do with you.
2: Oh, please help me. I won't hurt you, I promise.
1: And so Ostrich moved a little closer, and Crocodile paddled to the water's edge and opened his big mouth. And then a shiver of fear ruffled Ostrich's fluffy coat.
3: Don't do it, Ostrich! Don't do it! Don't do it! Don't do it!
1: So Ostrich backed away farther, and Crocodile cried harder than before. And this awakened pity in Ostrich's heart. And he cautiously inched his way back to Crocodile. And again, Crocodile opened his mouth. Ostrich began tapping one tooth after another.
4: Is it this one that hurts? Is it this one? Is it this one?
1: Well, pretty soon the bird's head went deep into Crocodile's mouth, and then suddenly Crocodile remembered that he'd had no breakfast, so he clamped his jaws down, trapping Ostrich's head.
4: Well,
1: Elephant was bathing nearby.
5: Crocodile is pulling Ostrich's head off. Come look, Crocodile's pulling Ostrich's head off.
3: Pull, Ostrich, pull!
1: Ostrich planted his big feet in the sod on the riverbank, and he pulled, and he pulled, and pulled, and pulled, and then Crocodile pulled too, but in the opposite direction. An ostrich backed up, but Crocodile did not budge, and as Ostrich backed away, his neck stretched longer and longer and longer. Well, Ostrich dragged the big crocodile right out of the water, but the hot sun was beating down on Crocodile's back and made his tooth hurt even worse than before when Crocodile finally opened his mouth to say,
2: "Put me back in the water."
1: Ostrich escaped. And then he ran a little way and he stopped. Well, something was not right.
4: But the ground seems much farther away before. But now I can get easily. Look at all those frogs and bugs I can eat. And the berries. Oh, they're high up on the berry bush. And I can get them now. Yay! I'm so happy I can have dessert. Yay!
1: Well, what was different? Ostrich wondered. And then he knew. His neck had become long. Very, very long. And he flapped his wings in delight. Then he strutted off with his head held high. And since that time, ostriches have stayed in the bush, far from the river. For now, even the youngest ostrich knows better than to trust a hungry crocodile.

0: from Walt Disney's Jungle Book, that was Trust in Me, also known as the Python Song. 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
1: 90.5 WERG.
0: Well, for our next bird tale, we're going to tell you a Beantown classic. And in case you don't know, Beantown is Boston, Massachusetts. Anyway, a classic from Robert McCloskey called Make Way for Ducklings, and that's published by Viking.
2: Mr. and Mrs. Mallard were looking for a place to live. But every time Mr. Mallard saw what looked like a nice place, Mrs. Mallard said it was no good. There were sure to be foxes in the woods or turtles in the water, and she was not going to raise a family where there might be foxes or turtles. So they flew on and on. When they got to Boston, they felt too tired to fly any further. There was a nice pond in the public garden with a little island on it.
3: The very place to spend the night,
2: quacked Mr. Mallard, and so down they flapped. Next morning, they fished for their breakfast in the mud at the bottom of the pond, but they didn't find much. Just as they were getting ready to start on their way, a strange, enormous bird came by. It was pushing a boat full of people, and there was a man sitting on its back.
3: Good morning.
2: Mr. Mallard thought that the big bird was too proud to answer, but the big bird was really just a statue. When the people on the boat saw the ducks, they threw peanuts into the water, and the mallards got another breakfast, much better than the first.
3: Quack, quack, quack, quack, quack, quack, quack. I like this place, I really do, said Mrs. Mallard as they climbed out of the bank and waddled along. Why don't we build a nest and raise our ducklings right in this pond? There are no foxes and no turtles, and the people feed us peanuts. What could be better?
4: Sounds good.
2: And Mr. Mallard was delighted that at last Mrs. Mallard had found a place that suited her. But,
3: oh, look out, look out. Quack, quack, quack, quack, quack, quack, quack, quack, quack, quack, quack, quack, quack.
2: Mrs. Mallard was scared as a bike whizzed by.
3: Oh, you'll get run over, you'll get run over. Quack, quack, quack, quack, quack, quack, quack, quack, quack. This is no place for babies. With all these horrid things rushing about, we're going to have to look elsewhere, Mr. Mallard. Quack, quack, quack, quack, quack, quack, quack, quack, quack, quack, quack.
2: And so they flew over Beacon Hill and round the State House, but there was no place there. They looked in Lewisburg Square, but there was no water to swim in. And then they flew over the Charles River.
4: This is better. That island there, it looks like a nice, quiet place. And it's only a little away from the public garden.
3: Yes, yes, and remember the peanuts that the people gave us? That looks just like the right place for us to hatch ducklings. Quack, quack, quack, quack, quack, quack, quack, quack, quack, quack, quack.
2: And so they chose a cozy spot among the bushes near the water, and they settled down to build their nest. And only just in time, for now they were beginning to molt. All their old wing feathers started to drop out, and they would not be able to fly again until the new ones grew in. But of course they could swim, and one day they swam over to the park on the riverbank, and there they met a policeman called Michael.
5: Hello there. Oh, you're a nice dog, sir. Oh,
2: Michael fed them peanuts, and after that, the Mallards called on Michael every day.
5: Good morning, Mallards. How are you doing there?
2: After Mrs. Mallard had laid 8 eggs in the nest, she couldn't go visit Michael anymore, because she had to sit on the eggs to keep them warm. And she moved off the nest only to get a drink of water, or to have her lunch, or to count the eggs and make sure they were all there.
3: 6, 7, 8.
2: One day, the ducklings hatched out. First came Jack. Then Cack, then Lack, then Mack and Knack, and Whack and Pack and Quack. Well, Mr. and Mrs. Mallard were bursting with pride. It was a great responsibility taking care of so many ducklings, and it kept them very busy. One day, Mr. Mallard decided he'd like to take a trip to see what the rest of the river was like further on, and so off he set.
4: I'll meet you in a week in the public garden. Take good care of the ducklings.
3: Don't you worry. I know all about bringing up children. Quack, quack, quack, quack, quack, quack, quack, quack, quack.
4: Yes, you do. That's true.
3: That's right.
2: And Mrs. Mallard taught them how to swim and how to dive. And she taught them to walk in a line, to come when they were called, and to keep a safe distance from bikes and scooters and other things with wheels. When at last she felt perfectly satisfied with them, she said one morning,
3: quack, quack, quack, quack, quack, quack, quack, come along, children, follow me.
2: And before you could wink an eyelash, Jack, Lack, Cack, Mack, Knack, Whack, Pack, and Quack fell into line just as they had been taught. Mrs. Mallard led the way into the water, and they swam behind her to the opposite bank. There they waded ashore and waddled along until they came to the highway. Mrs. Mallard stepped out to cross the road into oncoming traffic.
3: Quack, quack, quack, quack, quack, quack, quack, quack, quack, quack, get back, get back, Jack, Cack, Lack, Mack, Knack, Whack, Pack, and Quack, get back, get back, get back, quack, quack, quack, quack, quack, quack, quack, quack, quack, quack, quack, quack.
2: All of the ducks stood quacking on the sidewalk as loud as they could. Their little quackers quack, quack, quacking. And the cars kept speeding by and honking, and the ducklings kept quack, quack, quacking. They made such a noise that Michael came running, waving his arms and blowing his whistle. He planted himself in the center of the road, raised one hand to stop the traffic, and then beckoned with the other, the way policemen do, for Mrs. Mallard to cross over. And as soon as Mrs. Mallard and the ducklings were safe on the other side and on their way down Mount Vernon Street, Michael rushed back to the police booth. He called Clancy at headquarters and said,
1: "There's a family of ducks walking down the street."
6: "A family of what?"
1: "Ducks, are you deaf or something? Send a police car, quick, do it."
6: "Okay, okay, I'll do it."
2: Meanwhile, Mrs. Mallard had reached the corner bookshop and turned into Charles Street with Jack, Cack, Lack, Mack, Knack, Whack, Pack, and Quack all marching in line behind her. And everyone stared. An old lady from Beacon Hill said,
7: "Oh, isn't it amazing?"
2: And the man who swept the street said,
8: "Well, now, ain't that nice?"
2: And when Mrs. Mallard heard them, she was so proud, she tipped her nose in the air and walked along with an extra swing in her waddle.
3: Quack, quack, quack, quack, quack, quack, quack, quack.
2: Well, when they came to the corner of Beacon Street, there was the police car with four policemen that Clancy had sent from headquarters. The policemen held back the traffic so Mrs. Mallard and the ducklings could march across the street right on into the public garden. And inside the gate, they all turned around to say thank you to the policemen. And the policemen smiled and waved goodbye.
9: Have a nice day there.
2: When they reached the pond and swam across to the little island, there was Mr. Mallard waiting for them, just as he had promised. Well, the ducklings liked the new island so much that they decided to live there. All day long, they follow the swan boats and eat peanuts. And when night falls, they swim to their little island and go to sleep.
10: I speak it fluently.

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0: means I love you. 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Means actually, Bob, that's not good for me. Maybe sometime next week. No nouns to modify.
1: No
0: verbs to disagree.
1: No verbs to disagree.

off Rick Scott's album Making Faces. That was I Speak Duck. Well, we're going to close out this half hour now with one of my favorite tunes from the Chenille Sisters album Teaching Hippopotami to Fly called Little Chickadee. So we'll see you again soon right here at Tell Us a Tale.

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5: NBC News Radio. I'm Rob Martier. A federal immigration agent shot a man in Austin, Texas today, according to city officials. Austin Mayor Kirk Watson.
6: With the nature of ICE and the way ICE is doing its business these days and the chaos that we see it performing and fomenting, there's no reason for us to be surprised by it.
5: An adult man who suffered a gunshot wound was transported to the hospital and was listed in stable but serious condition. The man is reportedly an illegal immigrant from Venezuela with a final order of removal. Watson said local police were not involved in the shooting, but were on the scene conducting traffic control and assisting with the investigation. Mike Waltz is defending President Trump's move to ban major news outlets from the White House. Appearing on CNN's State of the Union, the U.S. ambassador to the United Nations said the president is absolutely spot on.
7: The president is absolutely within his rights to limit journalists to government facilities, particularly when, in his opinion, they're not behaving as good faith journalists.
5: Trump said on Truth Social Friday that he's barring CNN, MS Now, and Politico due to what he says is their constant reporting of fiction and lies when covering him. The Packers rallied for a 20-17 victory over the Jets in overtime at MetLife Stadium. Trey Smack kicked a 26-yard field goal in OT to win it for Green Bay. Packers head coach Matt LaFleur.
8: We went up tempo and were able to get some positive plays and find a way to get the ball in the end zone.
5: The Packers are now 1-1. New York dropped to 1-1. Those trying to find the best cup of coffee may have to travel. A new study by WalletHub has named Orlando as the best coffee city in the United States. The study said households in Orlando spend an average of $154 a year on coffee. Rob Martier, NBC.

0: DC News Radio. OpenAI CEO Sam Altman will brief the United Nations Security Council next week. An OpenAI spokesperson says the brief will take place during the annual gathering of world leaders in New York for the UN General Assembly. The 15-member Security Council is set to meet Wednesday on AI and international security. An OpenAI spokesperson told Reuters his remarks are expected to focus on the steps OpenAI is taking to ensure AI is safe and benefits people worldwide. President Trump says he's converting his proposed triumphal arch in Washington, D.C. into a top-grade military complex. Jennifer Kuiper with more.
1: In a post on Truth Social, President Trump says he made the decision at the strong request of the U.S. military as well as for national security purposes. The president says the arch would house, store, and have the rapid ability to use large numbers of drones plus snipers on both the roof and plaza areas. Interior Secretary Doug Burgum said earlier this month that work on the proposed arch would begin soon. I'm Jennifer Kuiper.
0: If you've got lots of money to spend, Princess Diana's so-called revenge dress could be yours. Sarah Lee Kessler reports.
2: Sotheby's New York is auctioning off the black strapless dress that Diana wore to a fundraiser the same night then Prince Charles publicly admitted he'd been unfaithful. The sexy silk dress, which exuded Diana's confidence, charm, and resilience, is expected to fetch between $150,000 and $300,000 when the gavel goes down at Sotheby's this fall. The revenge dress will tour London, Hong Kong, and Geneva before arriving in New York on December 2nd, ahead of the December 9th auction.
0: Texas remains on top of the college football coaches poll after week three of the season. The Longhorns are followed by Georgia, Notre Dame, Indiana, and Miami. Meanwhile, LSU dropped four spots to number 11 after their loss to Ole Miss on Saturday. Texas A&M fell 12 spots to number 20 after losing to Kentucky at home. Rob Martier, NBC News Radio.
3: I'm Erie News Now meteorologist Tom DeVecchio for today. Clouds and maybe a little drizzle early, giving way to sunshine. High temperatures around 70. Clear skies this evening, then becoming cloudy later tonight. Lows in the mid-50s. And for Saturday, mostly cloudy skies. May get a few drops or sprinkles. Highs, again, near 70 degrees. From the Erie News Now First Warning Weather Center, I'm meteorologist Tom DeVecchio.
4: WERG. The universe is still confounding us in many ways. More than 95% of it is composed of what we call dark matter and dark energy, and we still don't know what those are. But help is on the way.
5: The Nancy Grace Roman Space Telescope may soon provide answers.
6: And Roman is going to make observations of galaxies to try to understand both that dark matter and that dark energy.
4: With the capability of instruments like the Roman Telescope improving rapidly, some scientists think we will soon solve some of the remaining mysteries of the cosmos.
7: Feels like we're almost on the precipice of a big leap in fundamental understanding of how our universe works.
5: The mission scientist will join us along with astrophysicist Neil deGrasse Tyson. This episode of Big Picture Science, looking at the successful launch of the Roman Telescope, is called Coup de Grace in Space.
8: Hey, sweetie, what's going on?
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4: Sometimes you need to step back and get the big picture. The whole expanding 93 billion light years across big picture.
12: And when you look up, that's when the deep questions descend upon us. Where did I come from? Where's it going? How did it all begin?
5: Astronomer Neil deGrasse Tyson reminds us that the universe isn't out there. It is everywhere. We are a part of the universe, and there's a lot of weird stuff going on in it.
13: So black holes that are growing rapidly and are consuming gas from their surroundings.
4: Welcome to Big Picture Science. I'm astronomer Seth Shostak.
5: I'm Molly Bentley. In this episode, a new space observatory is poised to provide an expanded field of view of some of the strangest phenomena in the cosmos. The long-awaited successful launch of the Nancy Grace Roman Space Telescope will help us understand black holes, dark matter, and help us find exoplanets. It's a flagship mission underway now, making this episode a coup de grace in space.
4: In some ways, the first coup de grace in space was the launch of the Hubble Space Telescope, because it was astronomer Nancy Grace Roman who in 1959 created NASA's Space Astronomy Program that laid the foundation for the Hubble Space Telescope.
5: A year before her passing in 2018, at the age of 93, Dr. Roman did a series of interviews for NASA.
14: My name is Nancy Grace Roman, and my role in Hubble was as program scientist. And that means that I basically tried to sell the program, trying to convince people that it was very well worth doing.
5: When Hubble launched in 1990, it was not the first space telescope, but it was the largest and most versatile up to that point. Because of the role she played in getting the pioneering telescope off the ground, Dr. Roman became the mother of Hubble.
4: Lofting a telescope above the atmosphere offers astronomers an important benefit.
14: I like to describe looking through the atmosphere as being something like looking through an old stained glass window. The window has dust on it, so the background is kind of scattered and bright. Atmosphere scatters light too. That's why we don't see stars in the daytime.
15: Falcon Heavy is in startup.
16: The launch director is go for launch.
17: So let's sit back and watch as Falcon Heavy takes the Nancy Grace Roman Space Telescope to space.
4: While Dr. Roman was around for the planning of the mission, she would never learn that the new telescope sent skyward in 2026 to orbit above the turbulent atmosphere would carry her name.
16: 3, 2, 1, ignition, and liftoff. Go Falcon Heavy and go Roman Space Telescope.
7: I am Julie McHenry. I'm an astrophysicist at Goddard Space Flight Center, and I serve as the senior project scientist for the Roman Space Telescope.
5: Julie, you are the project scientist for the Roman Telescope. Now, from what I understand, the job of the senior project scientist is to guide the scientific vision for the telescope. What is your vision?
7: I want a telescope that does extraordinary, ambitious surveys that provide a massive science return for everyone.
5: What is a survey mission? People might think of surveys as something that you do in your neighborhood. When it applies to a space telescope, what does it mean?
7: Well, actually, I think your survey of the neighborhood is not an analogy I've heard before, but I think you could make it work for Roman. But imagine that your survey isn't of your neighborhood, isn't of somewhere you know, but is a survey of the unknown.
6: Roman is built to answer some of the most fundamental questions there are about the universe. And one of those fundamental questions that we've been asking for a long time and still don't really know the answer to is, what is the universe made of? Hi, I'm Jason Rhodes. I'm the chief scientist for astrophysics, heliophysics, and fundamental physics at NASA's Jet Propulsion Laboratory in Pasadena, California. And so about 95% of the universe is made of this dark stuff, a combination of dark matter, which only interacts gravitationally, doesn't interact with itself, it doesn't interact with light, so we can't actually see it directly, and dark energy, which is the name we give to whatever the phenomenon is that's causing the universe to expand faster and faster, this accelerating expansion. So this is 95% of the universe that's dark, and that dark universe really determines the history of the universe, because there's the dark matter, which tends to pull things together due to gravity, and the dark energy, which is becoming more powerful over time as the dark energy causes the universe to accelerate, and this is tending to push things apart in the universe. So there's a push and a pull in the universe that goes back to the very beginning of the universe, and Roman is going to make observations of galaxies to try to understand both that dark matter and that dark energy.
4: It's rather remarkable that so much of the universe is kind of MIA, that we can't see it. We can measure its presence, but you can't make a photo of it.
6: That's right. So one of the techniques that we use to measure, for instance, the dark matter is we look at the shapes of distant galaxies. And these are galaxies, you know, all the way back to the early times in the universe. And we look for small distortions in the measured shapes of those galaxies. And those distortions are caused by the fact that light from those galaxies comes to us not on a straight, unobstructed path, but it passes by dark matter structures on the way. And one of the consequences of Einstein's general theory of relativity, our theory of gravity, is that mass bends space. So the space between us and these distant galaxies is bent, and that changes our measured shapes of these galaxies. Now, we can't tell anything really about the dark matter by looking at one single galaxy, but what Roman is going to do is it's going to map out the shapes of hundreds of millions or even perhaps a billion galaxies and look for very small coherent shape changes in those galaxies or shape correlations, and that's going to allow us to make a map of where the dark matter is in the universe at unprecedented level of fidelity.
14: To my mind, the most important discovery from Hubble is the discovery of dark energy.
5: Again, Nancy Grace Roman in 2017.
14: There have been a lot of interesting discoveries, certainly, but I do feel the dark energy is the outstanding discovery. And what that means is simply that we always thought that space would contract because gravity would pull it together. We knew it was expanding, but we thought the expansion would slow down. Well, instead, the expansion's speeding up. And that is a very exciting thing to me.
7: At the end of the 90s, observations have showed us that the universe is accelerating. So it's not expanding constantly, it's not slowing down, but is in fact accelerating. Roman is going to be able to continue those measurements out to higher redshifts. So it will give us more insight into the behavior of the expansion history of the universe at earlier times. And that is important for understanding the fundamental nature of dark energy. And the reason that is currently important is in the last year, there's been suggestions that maybe one explanation of dark energy, of the acceleration, is that you've got some fundamental property of space-time that pushes things apart. And the easiest way to describe a universe with this is to say that that property of space-time is always the same. And there's hints that that might not be the case. And one way to measure that better is to look further into the universe at earlier times.
5: Mm-hmm. So the word there that's key is history. You want to know what kicked it off, perhaps. Like, what was happening in the early stages of the universe that might have kicked off this acceleration? Yeah, no, okay.
7: So you might want to know that too, but what I think we're more interested in understanding more fundamentally what properties of the universe makes it behave the way that we see it now. You know, so yes, I mean, the very earliest times are important, but, you know, I care about where is our universe going? Is it going to continue to accelerate and expand faster and faster and faster until eventually everything gets ripped apart? Or is the acceleration going to turn around and start slowing again? And I'm driven by wanting to understand what it is that's making it behave like that in the first place. I mean, there's something really fundamental that we don't understand about how the universe we're in works. I mean, it feels like we're almost on the precipice of a big leap in fundamental understanding of how our universe works. And that's very exciting.
4: Many of our listeners will be familiar with the Hubble Space Telescope. Give me a, you know, quick comparison of this new instrument with Hubble.
6: Yeah, so it's fairly easy to compare Roman with Hubble because they're both about the same size telescope, both about a 2.4 meter mirror across. So they both have roughly the same light gathering power, and they both cover roughly the same wavelength ranges, with Roman having a little bit more limited wavelength range. Roman covers the visible as well as the near-infrared wavelengths that Hubble covers. But the true power of Roman is its camera. Advances in detectors over the last few decades have allowed us to build a camera for Roman that has almost 300 million pixels. So this camera covers an area on the sky that's about 100 times as large as the similar cameras from Hubble. So every time you take a picture With Roman, it's roughly similar to a picture you'd see with Hubble, but just 100 times the area of the sky.
7: Roman's superpower is that we have a very large field of view. So our field of view is more than 100 times larger than the equivalent on Hubble. But when you take into account the efficiency of our observations, we can survey the sky 1,000 times faster than Hubble. And that means, for example, a survey that would take 1 month with Roman would take a century with Hubble.
6: Well, one of the things we want to do is we want to push further and further back into the early universe. And to do that, we want to look at redder and redder light. And the reason for that is as the universe expands, there's a Doppler effect so that galaxies that are further away from us are moving away from us, and this shifts their light into the red. And so by using a telescope like Roman to study the infrared, we're able to look further and further back in time and look over a longer time baseline about how dark matter and dark energy have shaped the evolution of the universe.
4: We've been discussing the fact that these telescopes operate in the infrared, the Roman telescope in particular, and, you know, just to get some idea of how your view of things changes when you look at infrared wavelengths, suppose I, you know, did that here in my backyard. I used an infrared something that would allow my eyes to see infrared. What would be different? What would it look like?
6: Well, infrared is essentially heat vision. And so when you see in a movie or something like that, night vision goggles, what they're using is infrared sensors, and infrared sensors that are sensitive to similar wavelengths to what Roman is. So you would really see heat rather than, you know, the optical colors you see of someone. But what would be interesting, of course, is if it's pitch black at night and there's a person, they're still going to show up on an infrared camera. So in the same way, we're seeing sort of different things and different aspects of astronomical phenomena with infrared. And one of the things that makes Roman so exciting is there's a number of ground-based telescopes, including the Rubin Observatory in Chile, that are operating right now, and they're taking images in optical colors, visible colors, like what we see with our light, because those are the easiest ones to take on the ground. And so when you combine the Roman data from space and the infrared with the visible data from Rubin on the ground, you get a huge increase in the amount of science, the precision of science, and really the science that you can do with these multiple telescopes looking at the same area of the sky together at different wavelengths. Roman is also going to make huge inroads into another very fundamental question, and that question is, are we alone in the universe? And there's a few ways that Roman is going to start to tackle this in ways we haven't been able to before. We know of about 6,000 exoplanets. These are planets outside of our solar system, and those have been discovered over the last 30 years. But Roman is going to discover about 100,000 more exoplanets. So there's going to be a huge explosion in the number of exoplanets. And what's really exciting is Roman will use a technique that's not been used very much before to study exoplanets. And that will allow us to study exoplanets that are smaller and further away from their stars than previous techniques allowed.
4: Would Roman be able to detect the Earth from, say, 100 light years away? I mean, you know, would it know that this planet is probably amenable to life?
6: Roman won't be able to do that. However, Roman has an instrument on it called the coronagraph, and this is an instrument built here at JPL, where I'm talking to you from. And a coronagraph is an instrument that blocks the light from a star so that you can see the planet. And the Roman coronagraph will be about 100 to 1,000 times more powerful at blocking starlight than any previous coronagraph flown in space. And it's going to do this by using a number of new technologies together in space for the first time, including small deformable mirrors with thousands of pistons. And you change the shape of these mirrors to correct for any imperfections in the telescope or the optics, so you're not scattering starlight into the detector where you're trying to detect the planet. And so what Roman will be able to do is, for the first time, we'll be able to see a reflected light planet about the size of Jupiter with Roman. But the key here is we're testing these new technologies, And NASA then plans to use these new technologies on a future coronagraph, on a future telescope that we're now calling the Habitable Worlds Observatory. And this more powerful telescope, using these Roman-proved technologies, would have the ability to detect signs of life on an Earth-like planet around a sun-like star, if that star was fairly close to us in the universe. So while Roman won't be able to find signs of life, it's within our technological grasp and within, hopefully, my lifetime that we will have that ability to detect signs of life around other planets using these technologies we're proving out on Roman. So for me, this is another really, really exciting aspect of Roman, and one that, you know, I think people who aren't astronomers can get behind, you know, trying to understand, is there life elsewhere in the universe?
4: Did you ever meet Nancy Grace Roman?
6: I never had the pleasure of meeting her, but a number of my colleagues met her, and, you know, she was universally loved and admired, and an incredible advocate for space telescopes. So it's really, I think, fitting that the woman who was perhaps most responsible for making sure that the Hubble Space Telescope happened has a telescope that's 100 or 1,000 times better named after her.
5: Okay, finally, Julie, the moment that the Nancy Grace Roman Telescope is operational, it's up and running, and it's collecting data, you are the senior project scientist. What is the first thing that you do when they say, okay, it's collecting data?
7: You know, people have asked me what I'm most excited about looking for first. And I mean, it's almost like asking me to choose from my favorite children. I mean, I'm not, I can't really do that. I'm just excited to see what Roman is going to show us about the universe for the first time. And I almost don't matter where we point. I just want to see a big Roman image for the first time. I think that's going to be just mind-blowing.
5: Julie McHenry is an astrophysicist at NASA's Goddard Space Flight Center, where she serves as the senior project scientist for the Roman Space Telescope.
4: Jason Rhodes is an astrophysicist and observational cosmologist and the NASA Jet Propulsion Laboratory project scientist for the same instrument. Coming up, I chat about the past and future of astronomy with this guy.
12: It's too easy to think that all the good stuff is already been done, all right? Of course, they thought that 120 years ago. There's nothing more to be discovered in physics. So I am not going to be that guy that says, I'm content in what we know. There's nothing left to discover.
5: Astrophysicist Neil deGrasse Tyson joins us next. This episode of Big Picture Science is a coup de grace in space.
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3: I'm Erie News Now meteorologist Tom DeVecchio. For today, clouds and maybe a little drizzle early, giving away the sunshine, high temperatures around 70. Clear skies this evening, then becoming cloudy later tonight, lows in the mid-50s. And for Saturday, mostly cloudy skies, may get a few drops or sprinkles, highs again near 70 degrees. From the Erie News Now First Warning Weather Center, I'm meteorologist Tom DeVecchio.

0: this astronomer needs no introduction, but...
1: Hi, I'm Neil deGrasse Tyson, your personal astrophysicist, and I'm director of New York City's Hayden Planetarium at the American Museum of Natural History.
0: It's always good to chat with Neil. He and I concur that it's no surprise that astronomy and cosmology discoveries are top of your news feed. The public remains enthusiastic about all things space.
1: And that's why, Seth, you know, it's headlines. Is it a new black hole? If we launch a new space telescope, the Nancy Grace Roman Telescope launched successfully, and that made news. Is there science on it yet? No, we're not going to have science for another 6 months. But the fact that we're about to do some new great science with dark matter and dark energy and exoplanets, that's news.
2: As well as being an enthusiastic speaker, Dr. Tyson is a prolific writer. His two books released in 2026 extend a long list of publications, the most recent being Lost in Space, 5,000 Facts for Navigating the Universe. Seth and Neil discussed, astronomer to astronomer, some of those facts and put the Roman Space Telescope in the context of a long evolution of advancements in ever more sophisticated technology. They also talk about how astronomy has changed over their careers. But one thing that hasn't budged, says Dr. Tyson, is astronomy's ability to attract and dazzle the public.
1: People love learning about planets, not just in the abstract, but can they support life? Right now, we're rising through 6,000 exoplanets in the galaxy. 30 years ago, that number was one. Okay, so... That's always a hot topic. The frontier mysteries are always hot. Black holes, dark matter, dark energy. But also, think about it. Let's say you're a geophysicist and you want to attract eighth graders into your field. You can say, geophysics, we study continental drift and volcanoes. Who loves volcanoes? They say, wow, that's cool. Okay, and then any one of us, we the astrophysicist, follows them in the classroom and say, do you like volcanoes? Okay, yeah. On Jupiter's moon, Io, it is the most volcanically active object in the solar system. On Mars, there's Olympus Mons, which is the largest volcano in the solar system. It's inactive, but it is the largest. So because astronomy, I think, dabbles in or thrives in extremes, extreme temperature, pressure, time, space, density, we kind of win every contest when it comes down to attracting people to the frontier.
0: One thing that's changed in astronomy is the fact that astronomy is no longer heavily a science that's conducted at a distance, right? I mean, 200 years ago, you could only observe through a telescope if you had one, you know, the moon or Mars or whatever you were interested in. Today, we can go to some of these worlds. So if somebody were to ask you, what's the big change here in the 21st century in astronomy, you know, what would you point to? Would you point to some instruments, or would you say the ideas are different?
1: Yeah, I think more about that question than you're probably bargaining for here. So let me edit it down to a simple answer. I think the two greatest advances in the 20th century are two things hardly anyone will say. Most will say, atomic weapons or this. No, the two things. First, electricity. Second, the computer. Okay? Transform civilization. All right. Now, in astronomy, I would say, in the 20th century, we opened up windows to the universe that were not previously known even to Galileo. We opened up radio waves and X-rays and gamma rays and ultraviolet and infrared. These bands of the electromagnetic spectrum, once we figured out that they're there and the universe is talking to us in those bands, and we designed detectors, we needed the help of physicists to do this because astronomers are not necessarily the tech heads here. So now all bands of the spectrum are available to us, as well as non-electromagnetic bands. We have neutrino telescopes and gravitational wave telescopes. So those are the biggest advances, I would say, in the 20th century and beyond. So now we sit back and let all the languages of the universe arrive at our detectors.
0: Here's another question actually about technology, because when I was a kid, you know, my parents would put me on the train to New York and I would go visit my cousins in Brooklyn, but I would always take the subway to Manhattan to visit the Hayden Planetarium, invariably. And one thing that impressed me every time, particularly as a kid, was the huge Zeiss projector in the center of the room there, you know, projecting images of the sky onto the dome. Has the planetarium changed? I mean, we have all sorts of technology today that we didn't have when the Hayden Planetarium was being built. Has that affected the subject of your planetarium shows in any great way?
1: Yes, entirely. That's a great question, a perceptive question. And I grew up in New York City, so it wasn't just on a special trip to the Hayden Planetarium. It was a major part of my childhood. And yes, the huge Zeiss projector in the middle, which looked like a giant bug, all right? And that was responsible for putting the stars on the night sky. When we rebuilt the place, now a quarter century ago, we updated the Zeiss projector from the Zeiss Model 6 to the Zeiss Model 10, I think it is. And it's way more capable. In fact, it can put things on the dome that are dimmer than your naked eye limit can detect, and you can bring binoculars into the dome and resolve the detail. That's how good it is. So it has deep sky objects that resolve into globular clusters and spiral galaxies with binoculars. Around the same time, all data are becoming digital. In the 1990s into the 2000s, this is what made Hubble so significant on the landscape of people's awareness and appreciation of astronomy, because everyone was getting a computer in the late 1980s, early 1990s. Hubble comes around and is producing digital pictures made available through NASA. Every third person's screensaver or desktop pattern was a Hubble image. What am I getting at? That now that we're in the digital era, we have digital data on where, not only where everything is in the sky, but how far away it is. Load that into a computer, have a fisheye lens where you reverse project through it, sending an image onto a dome, and now it's not, oh, will I be able to see the constellations of the night sky when I go to the planetarium? Yes, my son, my daughter, but you'll also be able to visit them. Will I see other galaxies? Yes, but you'll go to the other side of those galaxies. You will go to the beginning of the universe itself. So once you add the time dimension to this, it's no longer just tell me about the constellations and the constellation lore. Once you can visit the stars and the constellations, you can say, oh, where was the first exoplanet? It's that star over there. Let's go there. You are not using the Zeiss projector for any of that. We pull out the Zeiss only when we're doing a pure night sky talk. But when we go to the frontier, the moving frontier of astrophysics, we've got the digital projectors. And we maintain, I have an entire person whose business card is manager of the digital universe.
0: Yeah, that's certainly new. I mean, again, going back a century or two, right? All the data was on photographic plates, glass plates that were in somebody's, you know, cabinet in their office somewhere, and you didn't know where it was, and probably they didn't know where it was either after some point, but, you know, you couldn't get to it. That accessibility obviously leads to maybe citizen science projects or whatever. I mean, it really is a difference when anybody can get to the data, but sometimes I feel as if all the profound discoveries have already been made. And if someone's sitting next to you on the bus and they say, so, you know, what have we learned in the past, I don't know, 10, 20 years that's profoundly important? You know, what would you say to that?
1: Yeah, it's too easy to think that all the good stuff has already been done, all right? Of course, they thought that 120 years ago. There's nothing more to be discovered in physics. We've got, you know, electricity, thermodynamics, gravitation, we've got optics, and we're done here. There's just some clouds on the horizon. We're just worrying about the next decimal place in our measurements. And within five years, the quantum would be discovered. Another couple of years later, special theory of relativity would be discovered, E equals MC squared. In another 10 years, the expanding universe, and that our galaxy is not even alone in the expanding universe. Oh my gosh. So I'm not gonna be that guy that says, I'm content in what we know, there's nothing left to discover. Because add up dark matter and dark energy as forces on this universe, and it's 96%. Of what's driving the universe. And all of our biology, chemistry, and physics that we know and love, that we learned out of textbooks in all of our classrooms, all of that is less than 5% of what's actually happening in the universe. So I don't know what the next discovery will be, but I would like to think that it'll give us some headway into this 95% that we don't know about. And what a privilege it is to know so much about the universe that we can quantify our ignorance. That's a special place to be when you think about it.
0: Yeah, and I must say it's somehow uplifting to know that this subject is so deep, in the sense that you never get to the bottom, right? That there's always something new to discover. At least that's been the case so far in the first 300,000 years of Homo sapiens, right?
1: Well, so there's this document from 1945 or 46, written by the equivalent of today's science advisor to the president. His name is Vannevar Bush, science advisor to Truman, and I think later to Eisenhower. But he published this document called Science, the Endless Frontier, informed by what role science played in our health, our wealth, and our security going into and coming out of the Second World War. But to even think of it as an endless frontier, that took some foresight. And he wasn't even a scientist. He was like a policy wonk and with a science background. So my poetic version of that reality is that as the area of our knowledge grows, so too does the perimeter of our ignorance. And that's just a statement of how it's always been.
0: Well, finally, Neil, let me ask you about the perennially popular topic amongst the public, and that is black holes. People are fascinated by black holes, but is there anything to be said about black holes that hasn't been said?
1: Yeah, I think so. Oh, by the way, I disagree with you. It's not black holes, it's aliens that people ask most about. It's a close second to aliens. Okay.
0: Well, aliens are my day job, so, you know.
1: Gotcha.
0: They
1: okay.
0: don't always ask about that.
1: So black holes, kids are intrigued by them, I think, for the same reasons they're intrigued by T-Rex, because both of them can eat you. What we don't know is what's going on inside a black hole. The equations suggest that a whole new space-time opens up in front of you on the other side of the black hole, as the future history of the universe you just left unfolds before your very eyes. This is really exotic thinking. The equations allow it, but how are we going to test it? Seth, you want to be the first one to go in a black hole? You ain't coming out. So how are you going to even report your results?
0: Yeah,
1: so,
0: it'd be a bit of a stretch.
1: I see what you did there. You can be spaghettified falling into a black hole. In fact, I composed a poem about that. May I recite it if I remember it?
0: Of course.
1: Okay. On a feet-first dive to this cosmic abyss, you will not survive because you will not miss. The tidal forces of gravity will create quite a calamity when you're stretched head to toe. Are you sure you want to go? That's all. That's a separate book that I wrote. I had a column called Merlin. It's Merlin's Tour of the Universe. It's in that book. But anyhow, so I think what's inside a black hole is still a mystery. We're still trying to hash that out. General relativity, which gives us black holes in the first place, fails in the center of the black hole, at that singularity. It's been playfully described as the place where God divides by zero. If you remember your math class, you're not supposed to divide by zero. The equation blows up, such as what happens to Einstein's equations at the center of a black hole. But otherwise, we're doing gangbusters. We're measuring colliding black holes and the ripple in the fabric of space-time that it sends out, measured by the Laser Interferometer Gravitational Wave Observatory, LIGO, sensibly abbreviated. Nobel Prize has been given for those measurements. And I don't know the latest, thousands of mergers. Black holes colliding with black holes colliding with neutron stars colliding with neutron stars. All these places are extraordinary and extreme sort of endpoints of what matter does under the influence of gravity. So, yeah, I think they'll always be a fascinating topic. And I'm told Disney is remaking their original movie, when was it, from the mid-70s, late 70s, The Black Hole, which by my measure is one of the 10 worst movies ever made. So I really hope they get an actual advisor on this at the time. I remember coming out of high school, I saw the movie, I said, I could have advised a bit. Call me Disney next time. Okay. They clearly had no advisors whatsoever. And so I hope they do better this time around.
0: Well, Neil, I want to thank you very much for speaking to us today, because it's been, as expected, extraordinarily interesting, also informative, and, you know, makes me think about things that, you know, I don't think about all the time, even though I'm in the field of astronomy. So there you go. Thanks again very much for being with us, and we hope to talk to you again.
1: And thanks, Seth. It's been too long. We should hang out again. We used to hang out every couple of years. We'd find some excuse. Let's try to do that again.
0: I'm all for it.
2: Neil deGrasse Tyson is an astrophysicist and the director of New York City's Hayden Planetarium at the American Museum of Natural History. And he is the author of Lost in Space, 5,000 Facts for Navigating the Universe. Coming up, we are drawn further into black holes when a new bizarre discovery suggests that not just galaxies, but even some stars have these monster objects at their cores.
3: It doesn't look like a normal star, right? Like the sun, we just had the solar eclipse, and we could all see the sun looks like a perfect, you know, circle. This would be like a big blob of gas that becomes much more unstable and much more dynamic.
0: This episode of Big Picture Science is a coup de grace in space.
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5: Remember the 60s? 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
0: We've heard about a couple of revolutionary instruments used to peer into the cosmos, the pioneering Hubble Space Telescope that launched from Kennedy Space Center in 1990, and the Nancy Grace Roman Space Telescope that was rolled to the Florida launch pad in August 2026. This next space telescope was sent skyward from South America. It too has fans.
3: It is hands down my favorite telescope.
2: Quite a statement considering others in the running. NASA's flagship James Webb Space Telescope blasted off from the Guiana Space Center in 2021 aboard a rocket provided by ESA, the European Space Agency. It gives us images orders of magnitude better than those of Hubble.
3: So the thing that it does is that it's extremely sensitive, and so we can see extremely faint sources. And we can see extremely red sources. So we can see wavelengths we've never explored before, and it just opens up a huge realm of possibilities. Hi, I'm Anna de Graaf, and I'm an astronomer at the Max Planck Institute for Astronomy.
0: You know, Molly, what Dr. de Graaf says about red sources can mean one of two things. Either the source is actually red, I mean, that's its color, or it's very far away. Now, in this case, the Webb telescope can look back billions of years, and in fact, to within only a few million years of the beginning of the universe. And because the universe is expanding, things that are very far away are, well, they're expanding away from us. They're moving away from us. And because of the Doppler shift, that means they're also very red. To observe it, of course, you need a telescope that can observe at very red wavelengths, infrared wavelengths. Now, one of the most exciting things for astronomers is to discover new objects, you know, objects that they never knew existed. And some of these objects can be quite violent. That certainly is the case with black holes. They can violently suck in nearby gas, even stars. But what Dr. De Graaf and her team found using the James Webb Telescope was something even more bizarre than these gas gobblers. They believe they discovered a kind of black hole star hybrid, a black hole star.
3: So the name actually came from our previous work where we showed for two objects individually that unambiguously we could not fit it with any other galaxy model or any other black hole model. And we showed that it has to have these sort of quasi-stellar properties, except that it is so much more luminous than a normal star is. And so we kind of hypothesized that the only objects in the universe that we know can produce so much luminosity are accreting black holes. So black holes that are growing rapidly and are consuming gas from their surroundings. As the gas falls into the black hole, a lot of energy is released. And so that is the light that we actually see.
2: Anna De Graaf told Roland Pease that the discovery may change our understanding of how we get supermassive black holes. Now, we know that these monsters are in the center of galaxies, but we've not understood how they were formed. So her discovery and that of her team might answer that question. And it all began with something seemingly ordinary. When the Webb telescope picked up unusually intense pinpoints of red light, but they didn't shine the way ordinary red-shifted stars do. Unlike them, these pinpoints of red had no blue light.
3: First of all, the colors are very peculiar because they are extremely red. And the other thing is the morphology. So they're really point-like, almost like a star. And those have now turned into one of the biggest debates, I think, in the scientific literature at the moment.
7: I mean, it sort of sounds like, well, what else can you learn from a dot? But one of the things you can tell from the James Webb Space Telescope is you can look at the colours, like you say, of these. You can break the colours down into a lot of detail, and that's where you're getting a lot of your clues?
3: Yes, that's right. And one of the biggest advances of JWST actually over Hubble is that it can do what we call spectroscopy. And so what that means is that you split the light into kind of like a rainbow, except that we don't see the blue part of the rainbow, but only the reddest colours of the rainbow. And so what it gives you is a very detailed color information on the source you're looking at. And every source in the universe has its own unique spectrum, we call it. It's sort of like a color fingerprint of an object. And based on that, we get a lot of information on what sort of elements are in there, what the velocities are of, say, the gas in these sources. And so it gives us a huge important constraint on what physically the objects actually are that we're looking at.
7: So talk me through a bit what that tells us with these little red dots. In terms of, you can work out their temperature, can you? For example, you can work out their composition.
3: Yeah, so the spectra of the little red dots are truly unlike anything we've seen before. And so what we do learn is we see a few very important features. So on the one hand, we see almost no UV light. So no blue light.
7: No high energy light in a sense.
3: Yeah, so not as much high energy. And then at a very specific wavelength, all of a sudden we see a lot of emission, and then it extends all the way into the red. This very specific wavelength is something we call the Balmer limit. And this is a transition in the hydrogen atom. So it's a feature that hydrogen produces under certain conditions, certain temperatures and certain densities.
7: Talk me through that.
3: Yeah, so hydrogen gas, when it's very warm, so sort of 5 to 10,000 Kelvin, so kind of a bit hotter than the sun.
7: I was going to say that's more than warm.
3: It is, yeah, for astronomers it's warm. For the normal person it's pretty hot. So it's kind of like the sun. And density is also actually kind of similar to the sun, like the outer parts of the sun. And so it's something we see in the spectrum. And so what this means is that we see direct evidence for very dense, almost stellar-like emission in these little red dots.
7: And it's coming from hydrogen. So this is hot hydrogen that's radiating the light that you're seeing, you're telling me.
3: Yes, that's what we're... So we see unambiguous evidence for that. And the other clue that we see is that we see a lot of red light, but the red light also kind of tapers off towards very red wavelengths. And this is a very important clue, because again, actually, if we take the sun or other stars as an analogy, this is what stars do as well. They radiate the most at a specific wavelength, and then there's some emission coming from other wavelengths, but it tapers off on both sides. And so this is what we call black body emission. And so the little red dots all show emission like that as well. So it's like having something that is looks like a star, but it's 10 billion times more luminous.
7: Oh, right. 10 billion. Sorry, you've raced past that. 10 billion times more luminous. So it's sort of like a star, but it's way too bright, you're saying.
3: Exactly. So it's a really bizarre type of object. So it's not exactly like a star, obviously, right? Because a normal star cannot become that luminous. And this is one of the reasons why these sources have sparked so much excitement, because it's something that it's totally new to us.
7: I mean, the reason I wanted to talk to you was because of this idea of black hole stars, which is, I think, one of the favourite explanations for these little red dots. So these would be, well, how do you combine black holes and stars?
3: Yeah, that's a very good question. The idea is that we might have a growing black hole, but then embedded in this very, very dense gas, then lit up essentially by this accreting black hole, and then start to shine a bit like a star.
7: Give me a sense of the sort of geometry of this. So you've got a black hole in the middle, I take it, which is, well, they don't really have a size, but they...
3: Small, yeah.
7: So there's a lot of mass in the middle, and then around that you're saying there's hydrogen in various forms.
3: Yeah, so the size of the system, roughly, that we're thinking of is about 1,000 times the distance between the Earth and the Sun. So it is very large.
7: It's a big fuzzy ball.
3: Yes, it is not at all... This is why I say it doesn't look like a normal star, right? Like the Sun, we just had the solar eclipse, and we could all see the Sun looks like a perfect, circle until the Moon passes in front and you see some fuzzy stuff on the edges. This would be like a way scaled up version and becomes it's this big blob of gas that becomes much more unstable and much more dynamic.
7: And this hydrogen is falling in on the black hole, and that's what's sort of causing the heat, is that right?
3: That is roughly our hypothesis. It's actually very hard to truly know what's going on the inside, and because the dense gas you have to think of as kind of a very thick blanket or a very thick curtain that is obscuring our view of what is happening on the inside of this source.
7: Oh, so what you're seeing is, as it were, the shield around the outside of it.
3: Exactly, yes.
7: You can't see directly the action.
3: No, we cannot pierce through. And so actually, some people have said that maybe there's not even a black hole at all at the center. And maybe we are actually looking at just a giant star, what we call a supermassive star. Those have been proposed theoretically before, but never observed.
7: But you're seeing this cloud of hydrogen gas outside, which is what? That's absorbing the heat from inside and then re-radiating it, and that's what you're getting, a sort of secondary effect.
3: Yeah, so yeah, how we call that in practice is we call it reprocessing. And so, yeah, there are high energy photons at the center, and then it gets scattered through this gas. And as it does so, the light essentially gets reddened.
7: Right. I've given you the sense of the scale of the thing, the size. What about the mass? I mean, what kind of a black hole is it at the middle of it all, do you think?
3: That is a very good question. I mean, you truly do not know. So currently the estimates range all the way from 1,000 solar masses to 100 million.
7: Wow.
3: So that's quite... So really, it's astronomers saying we have no idea. But of course, you need to remember that if you have an accreting black hole there, that material will get consumed very rapidly. And so you do need some sort of larger reservoir likely to sort of sustain this object if it lives longer.
7: I mean, these dots, are they in galaxies? Because this is a time when the first galaxies are being made. So are they associated? Are they in galaxies? Are they like the black holes that we have ultimately, in our own galaxy, the supermassive one that we have in the middle of ours, and you see another galaxy?
3: Yeah, that is another important question. And so there has been speculation on whether, this could be actually the host galaxy that this source lives in. But it means it's a very small galaxy. And so we think this has to be associated with a very early phase of galaxy formation. I think one of the most exciting possibilities, and I think that's also where a lot of excitement in the community comes from, is the fact that we could be witnessing essentially the birth of the central black hole of galaxies. Like, the Milky Way has Sagittarius A star, which is a million solar masses, and we don't know when that formed exactly. And so we could actually be witnessing sort of, the hearts of galaxies in formation in the very early universe. And that is exciting because we actually don't know where supermassive black holes come from. This has been a major open question for decades. And so this could be a very important piece of the puzzle.
7: Absolutely. I mean, that's what I was wondering, because if you're just starting out with a soup of sort of hydrogen that's been invented in the Big Bang. It's got to clump up and come together somehow to make both the black holes and stars. You're saying that this could be part of the process of how the first big black holes were building themselves.
3: Yeah, so we see, at least in the nearby universe, we see that most galaxies have a supermassive black hole in their center. In the early universe, we also see actually supermassive black holes quite commonly. And there has been a long-standing question of how do you form, you know, such a massive black hole, actually, especially in the early universe, in not a lot of time. And so the little red dots come in two ways, really. On the one hand, it provides a mechanism to form what we call the seed. This can be in a few different ways. One of them is a direct collapse of like a gas cloud, but there are other mechanisms you can imagine. And then the second is that because it is wrapped up in this dense gas, we actually also think that it corresponds to a phase of very rapid growth. And so not only do you form the seed, but you also have this period of very, very rapid growth that will get you to a more massive black hole.
7: What I'm getting from you is you've got some absolutely intriguing clues that point to some pretty solid facts, but so much detail you still want to work.
3: This can be in a few different ways. One of them is a direct collapse of like a gas cloud, but there are other mechanisms you can imagine. And then the second is that because it is wrapped up in this dense gas, we actually also think that it corresponds to a phase of very rapid growth. And so not only do you form the seed, but you also have this period of very, very rapid growth that will get you to a more massive black hole.

0: proven that we are looking at a new class of objects. And only then can you take the next step and really start to ask these detailed questions. So yes, there is an exciting couple of years ahead.
1: That's brilliant. Anna de Graaf, thank you so much for talking to us.
0: Thank you.
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0: This show would not be possible without its luminous stars, senior producer Gary Niederhoff, producers Brian Edwards and Shannon Rose Geary, and consultants Sikon Akbon and Roland Pease. I am the executive producer of Big Picture Science, Molly Bentley.
1: And I'm astronomer Seth Shostak. 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
0: The original music in the show is by Dewey DeLay and June Miyake, and this episode of Big Picture Science that examines how a remarkable new telescope may change our view of the cosmos is called A Coup de Grace in Space.
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3: Sweet strawberry icing.
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6: I'm Erie News Now meteorologist Tom DeVecchio. For today, clouds and maybe a little drizzle early, giving away the sunshine, high temperatures around 70. Clear skies this evening, then becoming cloudy later tonight, lows in the mid-50s. And for Saturday, mostly cloudy skies, may get a few drops or sprinkles, highs again near 70 degrees. From the Erie News Now First Warning Weather Center, I'm meteorologist Tom DeVecchio.
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7: Hello, my name is Father Larry Richards, and I am the founder of the Reason for Our Hope Foundation. This presentation is brought to you by that foundation. The whole foundation is based on 1 Peter chapter 3, verse 15. Always be ready to give the reason for your hope. We are called to be light in the darkness, and if you never notice, no matter how dark it gets, when you light a candle, the darkness can never overcome the light.
8: Let's pray in the name of the Father, and the Son, and the Holy Spirit. Amen. Great God of love and mercy, we ask you to send your Holy Spirit upon us that we may know the truth and the truth would set us free, especially about your most holy mother. We beg you these things in Jesus' name. Amen. Mary, Mother of Jesus, pray for us. Good Saint Joseph, pray for us. In the Father, Son, Holy Spirit. Amen. Okay, this week we're going to be dealing with Marian devotion. And so what that talks about is the scriptures that point us towards devotion and gives us the context of how we deal with Mary, the mother of God. And then we can deal with some of the prayers, the rosary, of course, the biggest one in the Catholic Church, and then the apparitions. Now, there's hundreds of apparitions, you know, but we're going to deal with three of them primarily today, maybe deal with a couple other ones, but there's more than this. So this is not an exhaustive, in any way exhaustive thing, because, again, we only have 45 minutes. So to deal with all this, it's almost impossible. So we're going to just begin here with the scriptures. And when we begin in John's Gospel, Mary, the last words recorded by the Mother of God in the Bible is here in John chapter 2, verse 5. And it's at the wedding feast at Cana. And so the very last words Mary ever says in the scriptures is, "Do whatever

0: he tells you. Now, again, when we deal with this, and we didn't deal with it last week because it's part of the doctrine, but we believe that Mary is the mother of Jesus. Now, in the early church, they dealt explicitly about what that meant. Since she was the mother of Jesus, the man, could she be the mother of Jesus, the second person of the Trinity? And the early church, way in the beginning, dealt with this. Nestorius fought it, one of the heresies, and said that Mary is the mother of God because Jesus is God. You understand? So that, you know, because how do you sit there and talk about how could a person, and Mary is 100% a human being. She is not divine. 100% human, chosen by God, as we talked about last week, to be the mother of the second person of the Trinity incarnate, who we call Jesus. So since you cannot separate Jesus from his divinity or his humanity now, that we could say that Mary is the mother of God. When you deal with Mary, though, Mary's whole point is to do whatever Jesus tells you. And so every apparition is that, you know, when we get over to this, every apparition is a continuation of do whatever Jesus tells you. Do whatever Jesus tells you. And she gives different spins on it, different ways of looking at it, but it always comes back to the gospel. As we'll see, must Catholics believe in the apparitions? No. The church says some of them are approved. You can believe in them. But some people preach the apparitions as doctrine. Then, you know, as this is what you must believe, and it's all lies. You cannot tell people that to be saved, you have to believe in one of the apparitions. You do not. The church has said that from the beginning. And yet, I constantly have people say, well, your Lord, lady said it so-and-so, and if you don't do this, you're going to suffer eternal damnation. Shut up. So, these are ways that God helps us, but this is not the gospel, okay? Private revelations are not the gospel. Saints, as we'll talk about next week when we deal with saints, all their inspirations, the saints were wrong on lots of things. They are not the gospel, okay? So primarily, the church is operated and professes the gospel of Jesus Christ, okay? So it's always about do whatever Jesus tells you. That's what Mary proclaims again, even when you look at the, you know, the color of Mary is what? Blue. And the reason it's because of the sky, it's the perfect reflection of light. That Mary is the reflection of the light of Jesus, right? And so again, everything she does is points to Christ. Do whatever my son tells you. This is the reality of everything. And so that's going to be when we start dealing more with the apparitions. But here in John 19, 27, again, as I was in Cleveland this past week doing my the mission, and always on the third night of my missions, I do the Passion Talk. And when I get into the Passion Talk, I always spend, you know, a lot of emphasis on this. I get very intense-er, if you will, during the seven last words, and I focus on when God on the cross, Jesus sat there and says to John, and John the evangelist, in the Gospel of John, John always represents who? The church. John represents the church. Okay, so when John puts his head on the chest of Jesus at the Last Supper, we're all called to put our head on the chest of Jesus at the Last Supper. That's the reality. So when God and Jesus looks at Mary, and here we go explicitly to it, in John chapter 19, verse 27, again, go there, underline it in case anybody ever says to you, well, where is the talk about you people, your Mary devotion? Anyway, so we go here. And it says, we start on verse 25, near the cross of Jesus there stood his mother's Mary, Mary the wife of Clopas and Mary Magdala. Seeing his mother there and the disciple whom he loved, Jesus said to his mother, the disciple whom he loved is who? John. Say, he looked at his mother, Jesus said to his mother, woman, there is your son. Then in turn he said to the disciple, there is your mother. And from that hour onward, the disciple took her into his care. So God, Mary takes her Mary takes John and the church into her care, and the church and John and us take Mary into our care. So we enter into relationship. So the last gift of Christ to us on the cross was what? His mother. And so when you reject his mother, you reject Christ. It's like, again, I always tell people, and so Jesus says, behold your mother. Have you taken Mary into your care? If you have not taken Mary into your care, if you're one of those nutcases in the Catholic Church, and I better not have any in my parish, just let me give you a hint. If you're one of those that say, I don't need devotion to Mary to be a good Catholic, come on up to the crucifix and spit on Christ. Because that's exactly what you do. You reject the last gift Christ ever gave you. Isn't that a nice thought? But the reality is people don't get it. They sit there and think, if I have devotion to Mary, she's taking the place of Jesus. And that's just pure 100% garbage. Okay? Again, just for a little bit of this, you have to know that by the divine plan, Jesus Christ, who is God, needed Mary, correct? He needed Mary to say yes first. He needed Mary when he was a baby to change his diaper. He needed Mary when he was a baby to feed him. He needed Mary from the milk from her breast to give him life. Jesus, who is God, by the divine will, needed Mary in his humanity. So if anyone says, I do not need Mary, they make themselves greater than Jesus Christ. The audacity of pride. I don't need her. Oh, I'm sorry. I didn't realize I was in the presence of a deity who doesn't need. If you don't need her, then you make yourself greater than Christ, who needed her by the divine will. He chose to need Mary. Could he have worked around it and not needed the mother of God, not needed Mary? He can do anything he wants. He chose by the divine will for all eternity to need a woman and her yes and her cooperation with him. So Jesus needed Mary in his humanity. She had to teach him how to walk. She had to teach him all those realities, okay? The second thing, that Mary is like wearing a pair of glasses, right? When you put my glasses on, it helps me to see. I don't get stuck in the glasses. Mary is like a pair of glasses we talked about. No one looked at Jesus more than Mary did, right? From the moment she saw him born, walked with him his whole life, was even there when he died. She saw him from the beginning to the end. No one saw Jesus more perfectly than Mary. So Mary is like a pair of glasses. We do not get stuck with the glasses. We put them on to see better. We do not get stuck with Mary. We put her on to see better, to see her son. Third point, anyone who loves Jesus loves who Jesus Christ loves. And Jesus Christ loved, and Jesus Christ still loves his mother. You understand? So if Jesus loves his mother and he still loves his mother because she's alive in Christ, then we need to love Mary also. Is Jesus Christ devoted to his mother now? Yes. So how could any of us say we're not devoted to her when Christ is devoted to her? Okay, so that's the third point. The fourth point is, because Mary is alive and she sees the face of God, and this becomes at All Saints. Mary is alive, and we focus on, you know, her assumption into heaven, body and soul, which is over at Doctrine. But from the beginning, they believed, you know, the big fight was, did Mary die or didn't she die? You know, and until this century, John Paul II said Mary died. But for years, people says, no, there was no death of Mary. There was the transition. Why would people say Mary would not have died? You know, this comes, again, a little bit what we talked about last week. Because she had no original sin. And one of the first consequences of original sin is death, right? So they dealt with this. How did they struggle? But again, no, When you deal with that and you say, well, it's just a consequence, so Mary wouldn't have done it. Well, what do you say about Jesus when Jesus died on the cross? Right? So if Jesus, who is God, died, how could his mother not have died? And so, but we call it the transition, the transitus. You know, so some people believe she just fell asleep and then woke up into heaven, body and soul. Other people believe she died, but again, she participated body and soul into heaven. Assumption, body and soul of Mary went into heaven. She was the first one to get the fullness of the realization of what a glorified body is. And again, this becomes important for the apparitions because glorified bodies, as we talked about Jesus throughout the years, apparitions appears differently. Mary appears differently in all the apparitions because of her glorified body. Mary now, because she's alive in Christ, and people say, I don't have devotion to Mary because she gets in the way of Jesus. And so I would never ask her to pray for me. That's idolatry. And I always say to them, oh, do you ever ask someone on earth to pray for you? Well, sure. Well, that's idolatry. There's only one intercessor between God and man, and the only intercessor is who? Jesus Christ. So why are you asking another person to intercede for you? You're using that person as an idol then, right? So don't you dare ever ask another human being to pray for you, or you make them into idols. Is that correct? No. That God is generous. And so we participate in his intercession, right? So we intercede for others. We can pray for others. So can Mary because she sees the face of God. And since there's only one body of Christ, not many, there's one church, correct? We talked about this in the beginning. One church with three parts. What are the three parts of the church? Church militant, which is church on earth, the church suffering, which is church in purgatory, and the church triumphant, which is church in heaven. So, Mary in Christ is in the church in heaven. And so, she is still one with us. So just like you can come to me and say, hey, Father, can you pray for me? Of course I can pray for you. Hey, Father, can you lend me 50 bucks? If I had 50 bucks, I could lend it to you. Am I taking the place of God? No, I'm just the instrument of God. So Mary, because she sees the face of God, that we can go to her and say, Mary, can you pray for me? And of course, she can pray for you. Mary, can you get this for me with Christ? She can, because of Christ. So what this shows in our devotion to Mary is that there in Christ, we are all alive and we're always members of the family. We belong to each other forever. It's the greatest hope there is. You know, like when I was with doing a funeral this past week, you know, and I just tell these people, I had no idea. I had never met the woman before who I buried. And yet, she was my sister, right? That when we're in heaven, we're family. And so like whenever I bury someone who I don't know, and it's like, okay, well, just no. This is still a beloved brother or sister who sees the face of God. We pray now. And as a family, we are together. When we go to communion, we not just only have communion with the people on earth, we have communion with the whole body of Christ. We are a family. We can pray for them. They can pray for us. And that's all because of one person. Who? Jesus. So this is in no way idol worship. This is in no way playing games with the dead. This is because of our belief in Christ and the resurrection, and that we are all one in his body. Okay? Now, so let's jump from this to this, because this really will bring the transition. The rosary. Now, the rosary, St. Dominic gave us the rosary in the 1200s. The rosary in the beginning, and again, it was because of an apparition he had of Our Lady. Now, the rosary is, of course, I'm sure you all have yours with you, but I ain't going to ask you. But you should always have a rosary with you. Always. If you ever go to the Sistine Chapel in Rome, and the back wall, that's the judgment, you know, when they cleaned it, you know, it was dirty for many years. And when they went and they cleaned it, they found out that the angels were pulling people out of purgatory and pulling people out of suffering by what they thought were ropes When they cleaned it, it wasn't ropes at all. It was the rosary. You know, and so that the rosary is the most powerful prayer. You know, it. Every day I say the rosary, every day, I haven't missed a rosary in forever and ever and ever and ever and ever and ever and ever and ever. Even when I was a kid. You know, in fact, we had a superstition when I was a kid, and it was my grandmother gave it to us. It was, again, some devotion can become superstition. You know that. One of the superstitions was if you said 1,000 rosaries, if you said 1,000 Hail Marys, which was 100 rosaries, I think. Yeah, 100 rosaries, 1,000 Hail Marys. On the Feast of Our Lady of December 8th, the Feast of Our Lady of the Immaculate Conception, that you'll get anything you want. So I did. I was in high school, before I entered seminary, and I remember spending the whole day saying 100 rosaries. You know why? This is so stupid. I can't even imagine. I'm even tell you. So I could win the jackpot at bingo. Really? You think I won the jackpot at bingo? No. Superstition about me. Oh, I want, and it was like $100. Oh, really? But anyway, but again, though, my grandmother says, you pray that and you get anything you want. And see, this is what we got to make sure we know when it comes to devotion, Mary, or any prayer. Nothing is magic. We cannot make God do things. One of the books I hate more than anybody, and for those of you who like this, I'm sorry, and I cannot stand the Piazza book. You ever see that? Some of you have it, I know. It's a little blue book, and it's the Piazza, and it has a story, and it has a picture of the Blessed Mother and the suffering of Christ in there, and it goes through all these devotions, and there's the St. Bridget prayer and all this stuff, and the reason I hate the book is because it tries to make God do things. If you say this St. Bridget prayer every day for 30 days or whatever it is, then the Blessed Mother will appear to you before you die. It's garbage. It just is. Anything that try to tell God, God, this is what you'll do. Again, when people say, well, the saint said it. The saint was wrong. Saints can be wrong. Is that correct? Of course it is. So you got to watch when people try to control God. God, I'm going to do this. Or you ever see those, another thing, you don't see them as much anymore, but you used to see them in churches. If you find these prayers, and you got to put this every day, 15 days, you got to put it in the pew, or it's devotion to St. Jude, or you get them online, this is an unbroken thing, you'll get cursed if you stop it, you got to continue this devotion and push it. All those things are superstition. We try to control God. That goes against the perfect prayer of Jesus, which was, thy will be done. Whenever we try to make God jump through our hoops, there are problems, okay? So again, I'm telling you all this because I don't want anyone to take these things and proclaim them as what must be believed apart from the gospel of Jesus Christ. And I'm telling you, you got to make sure, you know, and someone would say to me, oh, you must not have a devotion to Our Lady. I've given my life to Our Lady. Every year I rededicate my priesthood to Our Lady. I've had an Our Lady before I knew Jesus. Great devotion to Our Lady. I might not have your devotion to Our Lady, thanks be to God. Because true devotion is being a slave to the Mother of God and Jesus and not commanding them what to do. That, I believe, can be from the evil one who tries to make us focused on ourselves and think that we're holy by doing all these prayerful things. So I'm totally against it. Now, the rosary, again, so John Paul II made people mad when he did this. The rosary consists of 5 decades of 10 Hail Marys, 50 regular rosary. You get 50 Hail Marys, 3 Hail Marys, and Our Father, and the Creed. So what happens on here is the reason it used to be is the full rosary is not this. The full rosary is 150 Hail Marys, which would be 3 of these. Sometimes you'll see Franciscans and Dominicans with the full rosary around them. Because the reason, and again, this got changed now because of John Paul, what did the 150 Hail Marys represent? The Psalms, 150 Psalms. So it was the way that poor people, and that ain't the best way to say it, uneducated people, the only ones that were truly educated in the early times were the priests, the monks, the ones that were learning and everything else. Most other people were farmers and different things. That's why, again, the way the church taught was through religious stuff and buildings. Again, that's why the early churches all had beautiful stained glass. They taught through beauty. And so for the people to pray with the monks, you had 150 Hail Marys that would take the place of saying the Psalms. Now, when John Paul II added more the luminous mysteries, this takes us up to 200. There. So the reality is, so this kind of doesn't fall the same way it used to. But again, it's not used for that anymore. We don't do it that way. But again, let's look at the rosary. The first part, it's say the Hail Mary. In the Hail Mary, the complete first part of the Hail Mary is where? In Luke's gospel, so again, here in the Matthew, Mark, Luke, in Luke's gospel, chapter 1, it's what the angel, what God himself says to Mary through the angel Gabriel. So again, here, Luke, in the chapter 1, verse 26, in the sixth month, the angel Gabriel was sent from God to a town of Galilee named Nazareth to a virgin betrothed to a man named Joseph. Upon arriving, the angel said, "Rejoice, O highly favored daughter." We say that by saying, "Hail Mary, full of grace." It's just a different translation. Upon arriving, "Rejoice, O highly favored daughter. The Lord is with you. Blessed are you among women." Again, the Hail Mary, full of grace, the Lord is with you. Blessed are you among women, and blessed is the fruit of thy womb, Jesus. All directly from God himself through the angel Gabriel. So there is any and no way can someone say that this is idolatry when it's God's words himself who says this to the girl. Correct? So this is from the gospel. So, and blessed is the fruit of your womb, Jesus. That's the first part. The second part is very simple. Holy Mary. Again, we're saying that Mary's holy. Holy Mary, Mother of God, teaching of the church. Pray for us sinners, now and at the hour of our death. Amen. So again, this part is from the gospel, Luke 1. This part is how we just go and know that we know that she's alive, and we ask her that you're holy, you're the Mother of God, pray for us. Now and when we die. And that's a great thing. Now and when we die. Okay? And so, like, again, I remember, like, when my father was dying 30-some years ago, I went into the chapel because it was Father Kosecki's mother. You know, again, before any kind of cell phones or anything, they couldn't get a hold of me at the seminary. And I was in Colwood Seminary when my father died. So my grandmother called Mrs. Kosecki. And she says, "Larry's dad died, but I don't want, I just don't want to leave a message. Can you go up there and tell him?" And so Mrs. Kosecki didn't drive in those days. So she had to call Mrs. Straub, which was another classmate of mine in the seminary. So Mrs. Straub come, and the two of them come out, and I'm actually in the chapel praying for my father, and I'm saying the rosary. And then they called me out, and they says, "Larry, I'm sorry." Mrs. Kosecki, you got to know her. She goes, "Your dad's dead." And her passionate, she's just very Italian. I go, "Oh, thank you." And I went into chapel and cried. But anyway, but I was saying the rosary. And as I said the second part of the rosary, I said, "Holy Mary, Mother of God, pray for us. Pray for my father now and at the hour of his death." So I was asking Our Lady to pray for my dad as he was dying, because I knew he was dying of cirrhosis. You know, and so you can take that and mold it for people. Like, again, the Divine Mercy Chapel, which has nothing to do with Mary. But, like, again, if you ever listen to my program on the radio every week and say, "Father, what am I going to do with so-and-so who died and committed suicide?" I make them say the Divine Mercy Chaplet for them. And I even put it on a card for a lot of times. And I'll say, "I want you to say, because of his sorrowful passion, have mercy on Joe and on the whole world." So I want you to pray the Divine Mercy Chaplet and insert the man or the woman's name who commits suicide and ask God's mercy on that person. You know, and again, see, prayer makes us all part of the family. That it gives us great hope that we're not alone. And so when we go to Mary, and I know that I have a mother in heaven who loves me, who prays for me, who does all these things for me, just as she took care of Jesus and she formed Jesus in his humanity, so can she form me, right? Like a priest who doesn't have devotion to Mary, I just think is the saddest priest ever. Because Mary formed the first priest in his humanity. And Mary needs to form all priests in our humanity. And so it gives us hope. It gives us this promise here. Okay, that's that. Now let's deal with her and some of the apparitions. The apparitions, the three I'm going to deal with, my favorite one is Our Lady of Guadalupe. Our Lady of Guadalupe happened in Guadalupe, Mexico, outside of Mexico City, in December 9th, 1531. And it's one of the greatest devotions because over, I don't know, like 6 million or 600 million people were converted there. The world, the United States, Mexico, always converted. It happened in a place where the Aztecs murdered people every day, human sacrifice. Thousands and thousands of people a day. When Mary appeared, instantly, within the hour, 10 years, everybody converted. And she became, all human sacrifice stopped. That's why she's the mother of life. And that's why I could spend a whole day on this apparition. Okay, anyway, Juan Diego, he was a 57-year-old man, and he was walking along to go to Mass one day, and he sees this girl. Now, again, the apparition of Our Lady, I'm sure you've seen it. It's a young girl, 13, 14, and what is she, do you know? Pregnant. This young girl who's pregnant. And she's sitting there, and she calls over Guadalupe. And one of the things, like, it's just here, it says, consider that 50,000 human beings were sacrificed each year on the pyramid at the Aztecs. 50,000. When Juan Diego was just, he saw all these people killed anyway. But here it goes on. And I love this. Now back to story. The morning Juan Diego was headed to Mass and walked along Tepeyac Hill, he began to hear beautiful strains of music, and he saw a beautiful lady and who called his name Juanito Diego. He approached, and she said, listen, I love this. Know for certain. You know, the other ones, like Fatima, she's not very nice. But anyway, she's very nice here. Know for certain, least of my sons, that I am the perfect and perpetual Virgin Mary. And she was pregnant. Mary, Mother of Jesus, the true God, through whom everything lives, the Lord of all things near and far, the Master of heaven and earth, it is my earnest wish that a temple be built here to my honor. Here I will demonstrate, I will manifest, I will give all my love, all my compassion, my help and my protection to the people. I am your merciful mother, the merciful mother of all of you who live united in this land, and of all mankind, of all those who love me, of those who cry to me, of those who seek me, and of those who have confidence in me. Here I will hear their weeping, their sorrow, and I will remedy and alleviate all their multiple sufferings, necessities, and more misfortunes. She was going to stop the death of 50,000 people a year. Oh. Anyway, so he says, go and tell the bishop. And of course, the bishop says, oh, yeah, right. That case, as I would say, anything else. And so he goes back, and he doesn't want to. He tries to avoid her. Mary comes and meets him anyway, and says, "Where are you going?" Well, you know, the bishop doesn't believe it. She goes, "I know." And so the bishop, who was from Spain, Franciscan, he says, "You give me a sign. I need a sign." So Our Lady goes, and the tulma is the garment that they would wear. It's just like like a poncho. You know, front and back. And this poncho, she goes in there, he sees in December these roses, Bastilian roses, which don't grow in December, even in Mexico. And so he goes up, and so Our Lady says, okay, give me your tulma. So he holds out the tulma, and Our Lady puts the roses in the tulma, and he covers it. Then he goes down, because this is the miracle sign that was to give to the bishop. See, the roses are blooming here now. Okay, so he goes and he takes the tulma and he goes, here, Our Lady says, this is your miracle. And he drops the tulma down and all the roses fall out. But then the bishop and the assistant fall on their knees, because on the tulma is the image of Our Lady of Guadalupe. And again, you got to read about it. It should have been completely disintegrated after 20 years. It's 400, 500 years now. It's as brilliant as ever. If you look in the, and in 1977, they did all these images of it. If you look in the eyes of Our Lady and the image, you can see the reflection of the bishop in Juan Diego. It's unbelievable. If you look at the stars on her, a woman clothed in the sun from the book of Revelation, you can see the constellations there. When they studied it, this is not a photograph and it's not a painting. It's the only image that God has given us. And again, every time I fly, it goes on because it goes on here, and it says, this is what I read, because I'm not a great flyer, you know. I'm flying so much now, it doesn't bother me like it used to. But every time before I get on the plane, these are the words to Juan Diego from Our Lady of Guadalupe. And it says, hear and let it penetrate your heart, my dear little son. Let nothing discourage you, nothing cause you fear. Let nothing alter your heart. Also, do not fear anything, no illness or vexation, anxiety or pain. Am I not here who are your mother? Are you not under my shadow and my protection? Am I not your fountain of life? Are you not in the folds of my mantle, in the crossing of my arms? Is there anything that you need? And so this great thing that Our Lady looks at us and says, am I not your mother? Are you not in my arms? Am I not going to take care of you? It gives great comfort when I'm sitting there getting a little crazy about, okay, we're going up 38,000 feet in the middle of the air. But the reality is, I'm here. So again, that great thing. So that's Our Lady of Guadalupe. Now we'll go to Lourdes, France, February 11th, 1858. In Our Lady of Lourdes, again, it's Bernadette Soubirous, young girl, and this is where she reveals herself. She didn't, you know, she says, I am the Immaculate Conception. And the Immaculate Conception, you know, as we'll talk about, you know, she was immaculately conceived, but how can she call herself the Immaculate Conception? It describes, she can't be the Immaculate Conception. And yet that's how she appeared. But here, if you, the big thing about it is, of course they didn't believe it. A young girl, Bernadette, says she sees Our Lady. Great things happen. And one of the things that happens is she's told at one of the apparitions, go and dig the water. So she starts digging in dirt. There's nothing there. And everybody's laughing at her because she looked like a pig digging water and washing her face and it washing the thing. Then all of a sudden, the spring comes up. And if you ever go to Lourdes, the big thing about Lourdes is the water. Because one of the first things, a baby who was blind was healed. All these people were healed in the water of Lourdes. And if you ever go to Lourdes, Father Kasecki and I did, 10 years ago now. You ever go there, the grotto's there. I love the grotto. I got to say Mass there at midnight with the bishop and my head touched the grotto. It was a very good experience for me. But one of the things you do is you go and get bathed in the waters of Lourdes. Anyway, so you go there, and I always say, I says it was like the consecration camps, I'm telling you, because anyway, you have these long things, and there's these baths. And so they put the priests and nuns get to go first. They just let us. So we get to the front of the line. The rest of them are sitting on these long benches. And then there's these curtains there. And then the curtains open, and then they'll look at you and say, come. Oh, jeez. So you go, and you go beside the curtain. You have no idea what's on the other side. And then when you're on the other side, there's women's side down there and the men's side up here. They make you take all your clothes off. And so you're at all these other men from our underworld, and you're stripping down, and you're allowed to keep your underwear on. But here you are standing with another 50 men, all standing here at your underwear. And then you sit there waiting for the next thing. The curtain opens again. And then they call you into the inner chamber. Again, no idea what's happening. You walk in the chamber with your underwear, and you have, there's these three guys in there, and it's a dark room, and there's a big, it looks like a tomb, if you will, where water goes in. It's like a big bathtub, if you will. And then they take this wet towel, and the people say, oh, you come out all dry, and that's a lie. Anyway, so you go in there, and they take this wet towel, and they put it around you, and then you have to take off your underwear. You'd think they'd give you a nice warm towel. No. Wet towel. So now you take off your underwear, and you're standing there in this wet towel, naked, right? So then you have to go into the water. The water is freezing because it's coming down from the mountains. And it's freezing cold water. And then you stand there, and then you got to say, an Our Father, a Hail Mary, and a Glory Be, and then they dunk you in the water. It's like you're going to have a heart attack because the water is so cold. And then you come up, and then they take the wet towel off you. You put your underwear on, which you're soaking wet, of course. You put your underwear on now, which is soaking wet. And then you got to go in the next room and then put your clothes on, which gets soaking wet because they don't dry you off. And then you come out and they say, wasn't that a great experience? Never again for me, but you guys got to go over and do that. But a lot of great things can happen, and people bring the holy water home and different things. But again, here Our Lady again, she comes and she calls for penance for our people. And it's interesting because of all the apparitions, and there's many, many more than this, she appears the way the people can see her the best. Here she appeared as an Indian. Here she appeared as a young girl. At Fatima, she appears also as a young girl. And she appears to the three children. Lucia, Francesco, and Jacinta. And they were all quite young. This happened in Fatima, May 13th, 1917. And for whatever reason, most people have great devotion to Our Lady of Fatima. And it's great to have Our Lady of Fatima. The Blue Armies are the thing. The only thing, again, I've been to all these places. But again, some people get really crazy with this one. Because Mary, you know, she comes off hard. You know, my son is greatly angered by the things of the world, and I must hold back my son's anger. You know, so it's kind of like she makes herself the good one, and Jesus is just all pedoed at everybody, but she's going to stop Jesus from doing this. But again, she'll appear for the times that are needed, and she talked about pray for the conversion of Russia, and nobody even knew what Russia was hardly at that time, and then we found out what happened in Russia, and the conversion of Russia, and John Paul II, of course, was shot on May 13th, on the anniversary of the first apparition. And he dedicated because his whole life was dedicated to Our Lady. And he said, one man shot the gun, but one woman directed the bullet, his mother, Mary. And just by 2 centimeters missed his main artery, or he'd have bled to death. You know, and so he went and had that, if you go to Fatima, he had the bullet put into the crown of Our Lady at Fatima at the shrine. And he went there in Thanksgiving on the anniversary. But here she appears to three children. And this is where it gets to be hard, because when they first see her, well, first an angel appears and prepares this. But then on May 13th, Our Lady appears. And they see this woman. And so Jacinta, who was the oldest, the last one to die, too, at 97, just not that long ago, Jacinta sat there and says, who are you? And Mary said, I am from heaven. And so Jacinta, thinking of herself immediately, why go to heaven? And Our Lady said, yes. Will Jacinta, Lucia, this is, will Jacinta go to heaven? Mary says, yes. Will Francesco go to heaven? Mary says, paused. Well, yes, but only after many, many rosaries. Now, little Francesco was a great saint, you know, and canonized now. But the reality is, he could only go to heaven by many rosaries. Oh, dear. So it's an important thing that you start saying some rosaries. Anyway, so in the midst of all that, then she appears and says, my son is greatly offended. You must pray. And well, of course, people don't believe them. The great thing about Fatima, see, Lourdes is about healing of the body. Fatima is about healing of the soul, to get us to stop sinning. And it's necessary. Sometimes you need to be tougher than others. Like, see, I'm attracted to Guadalupe better because she's very nice. But there's times you as parents, sometimes you're really nice to your children, right? Oh, I'm here and I love you. And sometimes you're going to kick your kids' butts, right? And they might even be afraid of you. Is that true? You're the same person, right? Different times, different things are needed. So here, she's much stronger. And she says, okay, it's time. Time to get your life in gear. And then, of course, the big thing here, what was the biggest occurrence that happened at Fatima? Do you know? The miracle of the sun. And when the last appearance of a thing, that there would be a great miracle, and so it was raining, and all of a sudden the sky turned blue, and instantly everything dried, the sun was there, and then everybody started screaming because the sun started dancing in the sky. And then the sun, how this happened, who knows? And the sun start falling towards them. And they thought for sure they were all going to die, that the world was going to end. And then it was taken back up. So, and again, you can go look at the papers and everything. This was occurring scene there. How it happened, don't know. But again, so, and this happened in our century, just in a couple of years, it'll be 100, right? Yeah, and 100 years ago, 1917. Yeah, we're getting close. And so 2017 will be the 100th anniversary of this occurrence. And so again, a lot of people are here, but again, they pushed us more than they pushed devotion to Christ. And they only sit there and talk about all the, because she did say, unless people repent, all Russia's going to spread all its garbage throughout the world. But again, in our lifetime, we saw the wall come down. In our lifetime, Russia became, like when I was a kid, we prayed for the conversion of Russia all the time at school. You know, and so it happened. Now it seems like it's going the other way. But Russia, the people are still very devoted. Now they're, you know, religion is, it's easier to have religion in Russia now than in the United States. But again, many years of us praying for the conversion of Russia. So we'll see. But anyway, all this stuff. And again, there's much more, but I can't go into everything in this little bit of time. Is all the way that God wants to meet us where we're at, to remind us that we're not alone, that we're members of a family, that we have a mother like he had a mother, that loves us, that protects us, that cares for us, that prays for us, and that as the family of God, we're all going to make it to one day we're all together forever. And so Mary's the best of who we are, and Mary unites us. Mary does not take the place of Jesus. She draws us closer to Jesus. Anyone that gets stuck on Mary does not have true devotion to Mary. Mary always points to Jesus Christ, and Jesus points to his mother. And when we come to this as a family, we can be transformed ourselves. The Lord be with you. May Almighty God bless, keep, and protect you in the Father, Son, and Holy Spirit. Amen.
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5: I'm Erie News Now meteorologist Tom DeVecchio. For today, clouds and maybe a little drizzle early, giving way to sunshine, high temperatures around 70. Clear skies this evening, then becoming cloudy later tonight, lows in the mid-50s. And for Saturday, mostly cloudy skies, may get a few drops or sprinkles, highs again near 70 degrees. From the Erie News Now First Warning Weather Center, I'm meteorologist Tom DeVecchio.
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5: I'm Erie News Now meteorologist Tom DeVecchio. For today, clouds and maybe a little drizzle early, giving away the sunshine. High temperatures around 70. Clear skies this evening, then becoming cloudy later tonight. Lows in the mid-50s. And for Saturday, mostly cloudy skies. May get a few drops or sprinkles. Highs, again, near 70 degrees. From the Erie News Now First Warning Weather Center, I'm meteorologist Tom DeVecchio.
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7: I'm Erie News Now meteorologist Tom DeVecchio for today. Clouds and maybe a little drizzle early, giving way to sunshine. High temperatures around 70. Clear skies this evening, then becoming cloudy later tonight. Lows in the mid-50s. And for Saturday, mostly cloudy skies. May get a few drops or sprinkles. Highs, again, near 70 degrees. From the Erie News Now First Warning Weather Center, I'm meteorologist Tom DeVecchio.
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0: and other essentials sharply higher. The poll also found Democrats hold a 5% edge in the battle for control of Congress. I'm Lisa Carton.
1: The U.S. says it killed four people in an airstrike on a drug boat in the Caribbean. The U.S. Southern Command made that announcement in a post on Saturday, saying the vessel was involved in narco trafficking. The Trump administration's been targeting alleged narco terrorists in the Caribbean and Eastern Pacific since last year. Over 220 people have been killed in the airstrikes. If you're trying to find the best cup of coffee, you may have to travel a bit. A new study by Wallet Hub has named Orlando as the best coffee city in the U.S. It said households in Orlando spend an average of $154 a year on coffee. The city also has the highest number of free Wi-Fi coffee and tea shops per capita. Portland, Oregon comes in second because of its high number of affordable coffee shops rated at least 4.5 stars out of 5. 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
2: I'm Erie News Now meteorologist Tom DeVecchio. For today, clouds and maybe a little drizzle early, giving away the sunshine, high temperatures around 70. Clear skies this evening, then becoming cloudy later tonight, lows in the mid-50s. And for Saturday, mostly cloudy skies, may get a few drops or sprinkles, highs again near 70 degrees. From the Erie News Now First Warning Weather Center, I'm meteorologist Tom DeVecchio. W.

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1: I'm Erie News Now meteorologist Tom DeVecchio. For today, clouds and maybe a little drizzle early, giving away the sunshine. High temperatures around 70. Clear skies this evening, then becoming cloudy later tonight. Lows in the mid-50s. And for Saturday, mostly cloudy skies. May get a few drops or sprinkles. Highs, again, near 70 degrees. From the Erie News Now First Warning Weather Center, I'm meteorologist Tom DeVecchio.
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2: Welcome to the Indie Film Minute. You will not know where you are going when you enter the world of the bathtub in the Louisiana Bayou, the setting of Beasts of the Southern Wild. It's a world of survivors living, sometimes rejoicing, in a world of extreme hardship and poverty. The inhabitants of the bathtub exist, always knowing in their hearts that the end is near. The apocalypse is coming. There is nothing to be done about it but to accept what fate throws your way, to endure with what joy can be found, to make your mark where you can to survive. We observe this world through the eyes of Hush Puppy, a six-year-old force of nature who inhabits the leading role in this miracle of a film. Always absorbing the lessons of life around her, she is self-sufficient, wild, and free. The lessons are harsh, but she accepts them as if another slap from her wise and tragic dad, who knows he must toughen his Hush Puppy to survive an unforgiving world. The apocalypse comes as the hurricane. Some survive to continue making their mark. They gather and move on, just as we must move on from this remarkable film, Changed, and wondering at our very existence. Beasts of the Southern Wild, not in theaters. Discovery through rental.
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1: I'm Erie News Now meteorologist Tom DeVecchio for today. Clouds and maybe a little drizzle early, giving way to sunshine. High temperatures around 70. Clear skies this evening, then becoming cloudy later tonight. Lows in the mid-50s. And for Saturday, mostly cloudy skies. May get a few drops or sprinkles. Highs, again, near 70 degrees. From the Erie News Now First Warning Weather Center, I'm meteorologist Tom DeVecchio.
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1: NBC News Radio, I'm Tammy Trujillo. A federal immigration agent shot a man in Austin, Texas on Sunday, according to city officials. Austin Mayor Kirk Watson condemned the shooting.
2: With the nature of ICE and the way ICE is doing its business these days and the chaos that we see it performing and fomenting, there's no reason for us to be surprised by it.
1: A source told NBC News the man was in the U.S. illegally and was subject to a final order of removal. Texas DPS says ICE requested help pursuing a blue Toyota Corolla, but the shooting happened before state troopers arrived. President Trump says he's converting his proposed triumphal arch in Washington, D.C. into a top-grade military complex. That story from Jennifer Kuiper.
3: In a post on Truth Social, President Trump says he made the decision at the strong request of the U.S. military as well as for national security purposes. President says the arch would house, store, and have the rapid ability to use large numbers of drones plus snipers on both the roof and plaza areas. Interior Secretary Doug Burgum said earlier this month that work on the proposed arch would begin soon. I'm Jennifer Kuiper.
1: Meanwhile, a new poll shows the president's approval rating has hit a second-term low ahead of November's midterm elections. That story from Lisa Carton.
4: According to the NBC News poll, Trump's approval rating stands at 41% among registered voters. Meanwhile, 55% of voters say they believe Trump's policies have hurt the economy. That's up from

0: 48% in March before the war in Iran sent prices on gas and other essentials sharply higher. The poll also found Democrats hold a 5% edge in the battle for control of Congress. I'm Lisa Carton.
1: Google says its AI model Gemini hacked three different companies. Google officials say it happened in May during a test of its AI software. The company stressed that in all three cases, the test was stopped before any information was accessed. You're listening to the latest from NBC News Radio.
2: I'm Erie News Now meteorologist Tom DeVecchio for today. Clouds and maybe a little drizzle early, giving away the sunshine. High temperatures around 70. Clear skies this evening, then becoming cloudy later tonight, lows in the mid-50s. And for Saturday, mostly cloudy skies, may get a few drops or sprinkles, highs again near 70 degrees. From the Erie News Now First Warning Weather Center, I'm meteorologist Tom DeVecchio.
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A love so full I could send us always. 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
3: I'm Erie News Now meteorologist Tom DeVecchio for today. Clouds and maybe a little drizzle early, giving away the sunshine. High temperatures around 70. Clear skies this evening, then becoming cloudy later tonight, lows in the mid-50s. And for Saturday, mostly cloudy skies, may get a few drops or sprinkles, highs again near 70 degrees. From the Erie News Now First Warning Weather Center, I'm meteorologist Tom DeVecchio.
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2: I'm Erie News Now meteorologist Tom DeVecchio. For today, clouds and maybe a little drizzle early, giving way to sunshine, high temperatures around 70. Clear skies this evening, then becoming cloudy later tonight, lows in the mid-50s. And for Saturday, mostly cloudy skies, may get a few drops or sprinkles, highs again near 70 degrees. From the Erie News Now First Warning Weather Center, I'm meteorologist Tom DeVecchio.
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1: NBC News Radio, I'm Tammy Trujillo. President Trump will meet with New York City Mayor Zohran Mamdani today. Lizzie Radabali reports.
2: The mayor's office confirmed the two will meet to discuss issues affecting New Yorkers while the president is in town for the United Nations General Assembly meeting. Trump is set to deliver remarks on Tuesday and meet with global leaders. This will be the third public meeting between Trump and the Democratic mayor, who was elected almost a year ago. Mamdani has clashed with the president on a number of issues, including the decision to go to war with Iran. In New York, I'm Lizzie Radabali.
1: A new poll shows President Trump's approval rating is at a second-term low ahead of November's midterm elections. More on that story from Lisa Carton.
3: According to the NBC News poll, Trump's approval rating stands at 41% among registered voters. Meanwhile, 55% of voters say they believe Trump's policies have hurt the economy. That's up from 48% in March, before the war in Iran sent prices on gas and other essentials sharply higher. The poll also found Democrats hold a 5% edge in the battle for control of Congress. I'm Lisa Carton.
1: An ICE officer shot and seriously wounded a Venezuelan man during an incident in North Austin, Texas on Sunday afternoon. A source told NBC News the man was in the U.S. illegally and subject to a final order of removal. He was taken to a local hospital with a gunshot wound to the torso and was in serious but stable condition. Supermodel Cindy Crawford's son is dead. The Los Angeles County Medical Examiner says Presley Gerber passed away at a rehab facility Sunday. The 27-year-old model's been open about his struggles with mental health. The cause of death has not been released. NASA says it's given SpaceX a $946 million contract to fly three more astronauts to the International Space Station. The announcement extends the company's crewed flights to the station through 2030. 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
4: I'm Erie News Now meteorologist Tom DeVecchio. For today, clouds and maybe a little drizzle early, giving way to sunshine, high temperatures around 70. Clear skies this evening, then becoming cloudy later tonight, lows in the mid-50s. And for Saturday, mostly cloudy skies, may get a few drops or sprinkles, highs again near 70 degrees. From the Erie News Now First Warning Weather Center, I'm meteorologist Tom DeVecchio.
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4: I'm Erie News Now meteorologist Tom DeVecchio. For today, clouds and maybe a little drizzle early, giving way to sunshine, high temperatures around 70. Clear skies this evening, then becoming cloudy later tonight, lows in the mid-50s. And for Saturday, mostly cloudy skies, may get a few drops or sprinkles, highs again near 70 degrees. From the Erie News Now First Warning Weather Center, I'm meteorologist Tom DeVecchio.

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2: I'm Erie News Now meteorologist Tom DeVecchio for today. Clouds and maybe a little drizzle early, giving way to sunshine. High temperatures around 70. Clear skies this evening, then becoming cloudy later tonight. Lows in the mid-50s. And for Saturday, mostly cloudy skies. May get a few drops or sprinkles. Highs, again, near 70 degrees. From the Erie News Now First Warning Weather Center, I'm meteorologist Tom DeVecchio.
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0: Nurse, set up an IV. And you, her boyfriend. You were the driver?
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0: Just buzzed? 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
0: 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Stat.
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4: I'm Erie News Now meteorologist Tom DeVecchio. For today, clouds and maybe a little drizzle early, giving away the sunshine. High temperatures around 70. Clear skies this evening, then becoming cloudy later tonight. Lows in the mid-50s. And for Saturday, mostly cloudy skies. May get a few drops or sprinkles. Highs, again, near 70 degrees. From the Erie News Now First Warning Weather Center, I'm meteorologist Tom DeVecchio.
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2: I'm Erie News Now meteorologist Tom DeVecchio. For today, clouds and maybe a little drizzle early, giving way to sunshine, high temperatures around 70. Clear skies this evening, then becoming cloudy later tonight, lows in the mid-50s. And for Saturday, mostly cloudy skies, may get a few drops or sprinkles, highs again near 70 degrees. From the Erie News Now First Warning Weather Center, I'm meteorologist Tom DeVecchio.
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0: Somewhere between jazz and noise, between composition and mayhem, there's a story that's been unfolding for 60 years. 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
1: Illinois Governor J.B. Pritzker calling for a national effort to help regulate artificial intelligence. Pritzker warned of the dangers of the growing technology during an appearance on ABC's This Week.
2: We really do need to, it's guardrails. We don't need to shut it down entirely. What we need to do is make sure it doesn't get out of control.
1: This comes amid growing concern about the future of AI. President Trump has said he plans to establish a federal AI force and appoint a dedicated AI czar. In a Saturday Truth Social post, Trump dismissed criticisms of AI and data centers as a political hoax set up by opponents to stop U.S. innovation. Trump compared the AI force to the Space Force and said he would name an AI czar in the coming days. And Google has disclosed its first known instance of its AI software Gemini carrying out an undirected computer hack. Google said in May its AI model gained unauthorized access to three outside systems during a test by either guessing login information or using login credentials that it found in a public archive. Google says it learned about the intrusions in July. Tech Report, I'm Mark Mayfield.
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3: I'm Erie News Now meteorologist Tom DeVecchio. For today, mostly cloudy skies overall. Breezy and cool with highs in the mid-60s. Mostly cloudy and breezy for tonight. May get a shower or two. Lows in the lower 50s. Variable cloudiness tomorrow, continue breezy, might get a shower or two once again, highs in the lower to mid-60s. From the Erie News Now First Warning Weather Center, I'm meteorologist Tom DeVecchio.
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1: NBC News Radio, I'm Mark Mayfield. President Trump says he's converting his proposed triumphal arch in Washington, D.C. into a top-grade military complex. Jennifer Kuiper has more.
2: In a post on Truth Social, President Trump says he made the decision at the strong request of the U.S. military as well as for national security purposes. The president says the arch would house, store, and have the rapid ability to use large numbers of drones plus snipers on both the roof and plaza areas. Interior Secretary Doug Burgum said earlier this month that work on the proposed arch would begin soon. I'm Jennifer Kuiper.
1: An ICE officer shot and seriously wounded a Venezuelan man during an incident in Austin, Texas on Sunday afternoon. A source told NBC News the man was in the U.S. illegally and subject to a final order of removal. He was transported to a local hospital with a gunshot wound to the torso and remains in serious but stable condition. Texas DPS officials said ICE had requested assistance in pursuing a blue Toyota Corolla, but the shooting occurred before state troopers arrived at the scene. Illinois Governor J.B. Pritzker is calling for a national effort to help regulate artificial intelligence. Pritzker warned of the dangers of the growing technology during an appearance on ABC's This Week.
3: We really do need to, it's guardrails. We don't need to shut it down entirely. What we need to do is make sure it doesn't get out of control.
1: This comes amid growing concern about the future of AI. President Trump has said he plans to establish a federal AI force and appoint a dedicated AI czar. In a Saturday Truth Social post, Trump dismissed criticisms of AI and data centers as a political hoax set up by opponents to stop U.S. innovation. The son of supermodel Cindy Crawford is dead at the age of 27. Presley Gerber died at a rehabilitation center on Sunday. The Los Angeles County Medical Examiner has not yet released a cause of death. And the Chiefs edged the Colts 33-30 in overtime from Kansas City, capping off a frantic NFL Sunday. You're listening to the latest from NBC News Radio. Senator Cory Booker says President Trump's move to ban major news outlets from the White House violates the Constitution. The New Jersey Democrat slammed the new policy on NBC's Meet the Press on Sunday.
4: This president has no regard for the First Amendment. He's going after reporters, and this ban just doubles down.
1: Booker also accused the president of using the Justice Department in unprecedented ways to retaliate against reporters. Trump said on Truth Social Friday that he's barring CNN, MS Now, and Politico due to what he says is their constant reporting of fiction and lies when covering him. The president said other news media outlets will also be banned from the White House soon. President Trump is set to meet with French President Emmanuel Macron today in New York. Both men will be in town for the United Nations General Assembly. Macron, who just met with Canadian Prime Minister Mark Carney, also plans to meet with Ukrainian President Volodymyr Zelensky on the sidelines of the General Assembly. Trump is also meeting with Zelensky this week. A new poll shows President Trump's approval rating hit a second-term low ahead of November's midterm elections. More from Lisa Carton.
5: According to the NBC News poll, Trump's approval rating stands at 41% among registered voters. Meanwhile, 55% of voters say they believe Trump's policies have hurt the economy. That's up from 48% in March, before the war in Iran sent prices on gas and other essentials sharply higher. The poll also found Democrats hold a

0: 5% edge in the battle for control of Congress. I'm Lisa Carton.
1: Carrot Top is awake and breathing on his own as he remains hospitalized following a suicide attempt. A representative for the comedian, whose real name is Scott Thompson, told TMZ that Scott is under close medical care and continuing to improve. The comedian has been hospitalized since Friday. And Resident Evil is performing better than expected at the U.S. box office. The horror movie reboot grossed over $26 million on Friday and pulled in $60 million domestically on its opening weekend. That's a lot better than the $40 million that Sony Pictures had expected. Mark Mayfield, NBC News Radio.
2: I'm Erie News Now meteorologist Tom DeVecchio. For today, mostly cloudy skies overall. Breezy and cool with highs in the mid-60s. Mostly cloudy and breezy for tonight. May get a shower or two. Lows in the lower 50s. Variable cloudiness tomorrow. Continue breezy. Might get a shower or two once again. Highs in the lower to mid-60s. From the Erie News Now First Warning Weather Center, I'm meteorologist Tom DeVecchio.
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2: I'm Erie News Now meteorologist Tom DeVecchio. For today, most of the week, cloudy skies overall, breezy and cool with highs in the mid-60s. Mostly cloudy and breezy for tonight. May get a shower or two, lows in the lower 50s. Variable cloudiness tomorrow, continue breezy. Might get a shower or two once again, highs in the lower to mid-60s. From the Erie News Now First Warning Weather Center, I'm meteorologist Tom DeVecchio.
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0: For 90.5 WERG, I'm Mark Huffman with today's Consumer Affairs Update. The Federal Reserve has raised its benchmark interest rate range by 25 basis points to between 3.75 and 4%. Fed Chair Kevin Warsh said inflation remains too high and has persisted for too long. Consumers could face higher costs on credit cards and adjustable rate loans. Amazon is increasing minimum starting pay for full-time U.S. core operation employees to $20 an hour. 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Smaller homes also cost less to maintain and heat and cool. I'm Mark Huffman. 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
1: NBC News Radio, I'm Mark Mayfield. President Trump says he's converting his proposed triumphal arch in Washington, D.C. into a top-grade military complex. Jennifer Kuiper has more.
2: In a post on Truth Social, President Trump says he made the decision at the strong request of the U.S. military as well as for national security purposes. The president says the arch would house, store, and have the rapid ability to use large numbers of drones plus snipers on both the roof and plaza areas. Interior Secretary Doug Burgum said earlier this month that work on the proposed arch would begin soon. I'm Jennifer Kuiper.
1: An ICE officer shot and seriously wounded a Venezuelan man during an incident in Austin, Texas on Sunday afternoon. A source told NBC News the man was in the U.S. illegally and subject to a final order of removal. He was transported to a local hospital with a gunshot wound to the torso and remains in serious but stable condition. Texas DPS officials said ICE had requested assistance in pursuing a blue Toyota Corolla, but the shooting occurred before state troopers arrived at the scene. Illinois Governor J.B. Pritzker is calling for a national effort to help regulate artificial intelligence. Pritzker warned of the dangers of the growing technology during an appearance on ABC's This Week.
3: We really do need to, it's guardrails. We don't need to shut it down entirely. What we need to do is make sure it doesn't get out of control.
1: This comes amid growing concern about the future of AI. President Trump has said he plans to establish a federal AI force and appoint a dedicated AI czar. In a Saturday Truth Social post, Trump dismissed criticisms of AI and data centers as a political hoax set up by opponents to stop U.S. innovation. The son of supermodel Cindy Crawford is dead at the age of 27. Presley Gerber died at a rehabilitation center on Sunday. The Los Angeles County Medical Examiner has not yet released a cause of death. And the Chiefs edged the Colts 33-30 in overtime from Kansas City, capping off a frantic NFL Sunday. You're listening to the latest from NBC News Radio. Senator Cory Booker says President Trump's move to ban major news outlets from the White House violates the Constitution. The New Jersey Democrat slammed the new policy on NBC's Meet the Press on Sunday.
4: This president has no regard for the First Amendment. He's going after reporters, and this ban just doubles down.
1: Booker also accused the president of using the Justice Department in unprecedented ways to retaliate against reporters. Trump said on Truth Social Friday that he's barring CNN, MS Now, and Politico due to what he says is their constant reporting of fiction and lies when covering him. The president said other news media outlets will also be banned from the White House soon. President Trump is set to meet with French President Emmanuel Macron today in New York. Both men will be in town for the United Nations General Assembly. Macron, who just met with Canadian Prime Minister Mark Carney, also plans to meet with Ukrainian President Volodymyr Zelensky on the sidelines of the General Assembly. Trump is also meeting with Zelensky this week. A new poll shows President Trump's approval rating hit a second-term low ahead of November's midterm elections. More from Lisa Carton.
5: According to the NBC News poll, Trump's approval rating stands at 41% among registered voters. Meanwhile, 55% of voters say they believe Trump's policies have hurt the economy. That's up from 48% in March, before the war in Iran sent prices on gas and other essentials sharply higher. The poll also found Democrats hold a 5% edge in the battle for control of Congress. I'm Lisa Carton.
1: Carrot Top is awake and breathing on his own as he remains hospitalized following a suicide attempt. A representative for the comedian, whose real name is Scott Thompson, told TMZ that Scott is under close medical care and continuing to improve. The comedian has been hospitalized since Friday. And Resident Evil is performing better than expected at the U.S. box office. The horror movie reboot grossed over $26 million on Friday and pulled in $60 million domestically on its opening weekend. That's a lot better than the $40 million that Sony Pictures had expected. Mark Mayfield, NBC News Radio.
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7: I'm Erie News Now meteorologist Tom DeVecchio. For today, mostly cloudy skies overall. Breezy and cool with highs in the mid-60s. Mostly cloudy and breezy for tonight. May get a shower or two. Lows in the lower 50s. Variable cloudiness tomorrow. Continue breezy. Might get a shower or two once again. Highs in the lower to mid-60s. From the Erie News Now First Warning Weather Center, I'm meteorologist Tom DeVecchio.
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2: I'm Erie News Now meteorologist Tom DeVecchio. For today, mostly cloudy skies overall. Breezy and cool with highs in the mid-60s. Mostly cloudy and breezy for tonight. May get a shower or two. Lows in the lower 50s. Variable cloudiness tomorrow. Continue breezy. Might get a shower or two once again. Highs in the lower to mid-60s. From the Erie News Now First Warning Weather Center, I'm meteorologist Tom DeVecchio.
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1: The World Health Organization's warning of a healthcare worker shortage in the coming years. The organization published a workforce trends article that forecasts 67 countries will not have enough healthcare workers to meet health needs by the year 2030. The report shows nearly one in four doctors on average is older than 55 and will retire in the next decade. That number is close to one in three doctors in high-income countries. The next test flight of SpaceX's massive Starship has been delayed. Rory O'Neill with more.
2: The Starship Flight 14 is slipping to September 28th. Posting online, SpaceX didn't give a reason for the delay, but said the new launch date still needs approval from regulators. The plan is to launch from Texas and, for the first time, reach orbit with Starship and deploy Starlink satellites. The flight will be Starship's longest at 10 hours, ending in a splashdown in the Pacific off the coast of Chile.
1: And as the pros and cons of data centers continue to be discussed across the country, a data center that's set to be built in Pittsburgh is leading to some threats. City Councilwoman Arlene Kubota saying she was assaulted by a woman who opposes the project.
3: She grabbed me and shoved me a couple of times and had very strong words with me.
1: Meanwhile, Nevada's governor has issued an executive order to establish some data center development standards.
4: The order reduces tax breaks for new data centers and requires them to sign a, quote, community support commitment to cover water and power costs. The move comes amid debate over data center tax abatements, with some calling for an end to the incentives. The Data Center Coalition, representing major industry players, praised Lombardo's leadership on the issue. The executive order will only affect new data centers, not existing facilities that have cost the state millions in lost tax revenue. I'm Sam Speck.
1: And thousands of Melissa and Doug toys sold at Target have been recalled. About 84,000 Light and Sounds fire truck activity boards sold at Target can pose a choking hazard, according to the company. And J.K. Maxx has recalled about 200,000 heated blankets and pads sold on Amazon after some reports of burning, overheating, and melting. I'm Monica Nelson with your consumer and business news.
5: I'm Erie News Now meteorologist Tom DeVecchio. For today, mostly cloudy skies overall, breezy and cool with highs in the mid-60s. Mostly cloudy and breezy for tonight, may get a shower or two, lows in the lower 50s. Variable cloudiness tomorrow, continue breezy, might get a shower or two once again, highs in the lower to mid-60s. From the Erie News Now First Warning Weather Center, I'm meteorologist Tom DeVecchio.
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1: NBC News Radio, I'm Michael Kastner. An ICE officer shot and seriously wounded a Venezuelan man during an incident in Austin, Texas. More from Mark Mayfield.
2: A source told NBC News the man was in the U.S. illegally and was subject to a final order of removal. He was taken to a local hospital with a gunshot wound to the torso and was in serious but stable condition. Texas DPS says ICE requested help pursuing a blue Toyota Corolla, but the shooting happened before state troopers arrived. Video verified by NBC News appears to show a dark SUV confronting the Corolla, followed by screeching tires and at least three gunshots.
1: President Trump says he's converting his proposed triumphal arch in Washington, D.C. into what he calls a top-grade military complex. In a post on True Social, Trump said he made the decision at the strong request of the U.S. military, as well as national security purposes. The president says the arch would house, store, and have the rapid ability to use large numbers of drones plus snipers on both the roof and plaza areas. More Democrats say they plan to vote in person in this November's midterm elections. More from Tammy Trujillo.
3: An NBC News poll of registered Democratic voters found 23% plan to vote by mail, compared to 34% at this time in 2024. Some 26% plan to vote in person at an early voting site. That's up 6%, while another 36% say they plan to vote in person on Election Day. This comes as the Supreme Court has blocked President Trump's latest efforts to restrict mail-in voting. I'm Tammy Trujillo.
1: Gas prices are holding steady at $4.47 a gallon as we start off the work week. That's according to AAA. The price is essentially unchanged from yesterday, but that's still 16 cents higher than a week ago. Michael Kastner, NBC News Radio.
4: This is Lisa Adams with a news update from Erie News Now. Pennsylvania State Police are investigating a fatal accident involving an e-bike and a car. It happened about 2:15 Sunday afternoon on Westlake Road in Girard Township at the intersection with Culbertson Drive. Investigators say a 17-year-old boy from Lake City operating the e-bike failed to stop at the stop sign on Culbertson. He entered Westlake Road and hit a westbound car driven by 39-year-old Joshua Moses, also of Lake City. The teen was thrown from the e-bike and suffered serious injuries. Lake City rescuers rushed him to UPMC Hammett, but he did not survive. Moses and two passengers in his car were not injured. Reporters from CNN, MS Now, and Politico were denied access to the White House Saturday, their badges taken away. The ban was imposed by President Donald Trump, escalating a pattern of trying to restrict coverage by journalists he finds objectionable. In an interview Sunday, Erie Steve Scully, who served on the board of the White House Correspondents Association for 9 years, said, quoting Now, "This has never happened at this level with Vive." Moses and two passengers in his car were not injured. Reporters from CNN, MS Now, and Politico were denied access to the White House Saturday, their badges taken away. The ban was imposed by President Donald Trump, escalating a pattern of trying to restrict coverage by journalists he finds objectionable. In an interview Sunday, Erie Steve Scully

0: is going to lose. First United Methodist Church in downtown Erie is celebrating 200 years of growing faith in our community. The church at 7th and Sassafras celebrated the milestone over the weekend. A special Sunday service wrapped up a weekend of fellowship, music, open houses, and reconnecting. The bishop of the Western Pennsylvania Conference for the United Methodist Church visited, and former pastors returned, all helping to usher the church into the next 200 years. From the Erie News Now newsroom, this is Lisa Adams reporting.
1: I'm Erie News Now meteorologist Tom DeVecchio. For today, mostly cloudy skies overall, breezy and cool with highs in the mid-60s. Mostly cloudy and breezy for tonight, may get a shower or two, lows in the lower 50s. Variable cloudiness tomorrow, continue breezy, might get a shower or two once again, highs in the lower to mid-60s. From the Erie News Now First Warning Weather Center, I'm meteorologist Tom DeVecchio. Bill-

90.5 WERG, waking up with Bill Page. Good morning, as we all wipe the cobwebs off the weekend and get a Monday going. I saw a lot of friendly faces down at the annual Erie Irish Festival, which is a great event. They do a phenomenal job every year. I love the food. And what's even better than the food in getting down to the St. Patrick's Church to be able to enjoy that is the fact that we see so many people you don't get to see all the time. Now, this weekend's going to be a similar situation with homecoming weekend. A lot of people are going to be in town for that. Can't wait to see some folks we haven't seen in a while. Gannon University.

0: 90.5 WERG. Bill Page, a big week here at Gannon University as we're gearing up for homecoming weekend. Lots of activities going on. Later in the week, we'll have Jordan in studio. She will be running down things from top to bottom, including the tailgate party going on before the big game. Of course, it's the family tailgate party. Yeah, everybody's invited, but we're trying to keep it family friendly. And then friends of the show, Dean Vetbacello and his band Wicked Goose are playing the live post-game party and festivities. So it's going to be a great weekend, not to mention the fact that we've got our Erie Otters with their home opener Saturday as well. So downtown Erie is going to be buzzing this weekend. I can't wait to start celebrating. Maybe we'll even start about 9 o'clock this morning.
1: Quarterback injuries are in the NFL headlines. The Bears' Caleb Williams suffered a hamstring injury during their 9-3 upset loss to the Vikings, and will have more testing today. The Commanders' Jaden Daniels also will be examined further today after dislocating his left elbow during Washington's 37-20 loss to the Cowboys. Other week two news, the Chiefs needed overtime but survived 33-30 over the Colts in the Sunday night game. QB Patrick Mahomes, 382 yards passing and 3 touchdowns in a hard-fought win.
2: Guys just were more resilient, and we just strained the finish, as EB talks about. You know, it wasn't always pretty. There was times where we didn't execute at a high level, but guys continue to fight, continue to push.
1: The Chiefs are one of 7 teams that went to 2-0 yesterday. The Vikings were another. So were the Raiders, who upset the Chargers. The Seahawks, 49ers, Bengals, and Eagles are also all 2-0. The Giants have a chance to get there tonight. They visit the Rams in the Monday night game. And Texas remains number 1 in the latest college football coaches poll. I'm Matt McCoy.
3: I'm Erie News Now meteorologist Tom DeVecchio. For today, mostly cloudy skies overall. Breezy and cool with highs in the mid-60s. Mostly cloudy and breezy for tonight. May get a shower or two. Lows in the lower 50s. Variable cloudiness tomorrow. Continue breezy. Might get a shower or two once again. Highs in the lower to mid-60s. From the Erie News Now First Warning Weather Center, I'm meteorologist Tom DeVecchio.
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0: 90.5 WERG, Bill Page, beach weather, which we'll all take this time of the year. 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
5: That's the song that got us on the dance floor back in 1978, and it still gets us moving. But it's not about dancing. It was written to celebrate the expected due date of Maurice White's son, but he came early. And August 1st doesn't have the same ring. So today, play the song, celebrate the great sounds of the 70s, because it is the 21st day of September. I'm Bree Tennis.
3: Sammy Hagar is putting a little distance between himself and the band he briefly led.
6: He explained that his 2024 Best of All Worlds tour with Joe Satriani was so successful that they landed a Las Vegas residency. Those shows have been a celebration of his decade-long run as Van Halen's lead singer. However, Hagar told SiriusXM's Eddie Trunk that he's kind of done with being the Van Halen guy. He said he'll continue to play the band's hits, but he wants to focus on his other work during live shows in the future. Hagar is planning to take some time away from the stage following this year's edition of his annual birthday bash. I'm Mark Mayfield.
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3: 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I'm Daria Albinger.
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0: 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Bill Page, when Vicki Lampe was in on Friday, she just gave us this great lowdown of what was going on with the Erie Irish Festival. And I was so impressed when I got there Saturday evening. The live music is always so good. And the food and the beverages are always great. 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This weekend, you can enjoy Homecoming Weekend. Wicked Goose is going to be the band playing. And there are a lot of party rock and some good people with that. So things to look forward to this weekend. It's Gannon's Homecoming Weekend.

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1: NBC News Radio, I'm Michael Kastner. An ICE officer shot and seriously wounded a Venezuelan man during an incident in Austin, Texas. More from Mark Mayfield.
2: A source told NBC News the man was in the U.S. illegally and was subject to a final order of removal. He was taken to a local hospital with a gunshot wound to the torso and was in serious but stable condition. Texas DPS says ICE requested help pursuing a blue Toyota Corolla, but the shooting happened before state troopers arrived. Video verified by NBC News appears to show a dark SUV confronting the Corolla, followed by screeching tires and at least three gunshots.
1: President Trump says he's converting his proposed triumphal arch in Washington, D.C. into what he calls a top-grade military complex. In a post on Truth Social, Trump said he made the decision at the strong request of the U.S. military, as well as national security purposes. The president says the arch would house, store, and have the rapid ability to use large numbers of drones plus snipers on both the roof and plaza areas. More Democrats say they plan to vote in person in this November's midterm elections. More from Tammy Trujillo.
3: An NBC News poll of registered Democratic voters found 23% plan to vote by mail, compared to 34% at this time in 2024. Some 26% plan to vote in person at an early voting site. That's up 6%, while another 36% say they plan to vote in person on Election Day. This comes as the Supreme Court has blocked President Trump's latest efforts to restrict mail-in voting. I'm Tammy Trujillo.
1: Gas prices are holding steady at $4.47 a gallon as we start off the work week. That's according to AAA. The price is essentially unchanged from yesterday, but that's still 16 cents higher than a week ago. Michael Kastner, NBC News Radio.
4: This is Lisa Adams with a news update from Erie News Now. Pennsylvania State Police are investigating a fatal accident involving an e-bike and a car. It happened about 2:15 Sunday afternoon on Westlake Road in Girard Township at the intersection with Culbertson Drive. Investigators say a 17-year-old boy from Lake City operating the e-bike failed to stop at the stop sign on Culbertson. He entered Westlake Road and hit a westbound car driven by 39-year-old Joshua Moses, also of Lake City. The teen was thrown from the e-bike and suffered serious injuries. Lake City rescuers rushed him to UPMC Hammett, but he did not survive. Moses and two passengers in his car were not injured. Reporters from CNN, MS Now, and Politico were denied access to the White House Saturday, their badges taken away. The ban was imposed by President Donald Trump, escalating a pattern of trying to restrict coverage by journalists he finds objectionable. In an interview Sunday, Erie's Steve Scully, who served on the board of the White House Correspondents Association for 9 years, said, quoting Now, "This has never happened at this level with three news organizations. Shame on President Trump. Shame on anyone who tries to defend this, because this is an attack on the very foundation of our democracy," Scully said. He guarantees there will be litigation this week, and in his words, the president is going to lose. First United Methodist Church in downtown Erie is celebrating 200 years of growing faith in our community. The church at 7th and Sassafras celebrated the milestone over the weekend. A special Sunday service wrapped up a weekend of fellowship, music, open houses, and reconnecting. The bishop of the Western Pennsylvania Conference for the United Methodist Church visited, and former pastors returned, all helping to usher the church into the next 200 years. From the Erie News Now newsroom, this is Lisa Adams reporting.
5: I'm Erie News Now meteorologist Tom DeVecchio. For today, mostly cloudy skies overall, breezy and cool with highs in the mid-60s. Mostly cloudy and breezy for tonight, may get a shower or two, lows in the lower 50s. Variable cloudiness tomorrow, continue breezy, might get a shower or two once again, highs in the lower to mid-60s. From the Erie News Now First Warning Weather Center, I'm meteorologist Tom DeVecchio.

have still yet to see this whole Spider-Man Brand New Day thing. Good morning, Bill Page here on WERG. I'm sure I'm not alone, but I just haven't had time to get to the movie theater, and I don't think it's on streaming services yet. They want you to go to the theaters. But after 47 days, the Spider-Man Brand New Day has become the highest grossing movie ever in North America, making $936 million. Oh my, that's a lot of money. $936 million so far this year. And that's after only 47 days at the box office. Now, you know, when it does go to streaming, it's going to, you know, do well there as well. I haven't seen it. I'm bummed. I wanted to see it when it first came out, but, you know, schedules, come on. You know, it's summer. Last thing I have time to do is sit about 2.5 hours in a movie theater and just chill.

0: 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Bill Page, this is always confusing to me. When you look at people who have kids who are incredible A-listers, like Bobby Brown and Whitney Houston had a baby girl, Millie Bobby Brown. And if I remember right, she was the one from Stranger Things, right? Well, Millie Bobby Brown is married to Bon Jovi's son, Jake Bongolovi, or whatever, however you say it. Basically, Jake Bon Jovi. The two are now having their second child together. Just some more little ones on the way. But the family tree there has got a lot of talent in it between Bobby Brown, Whitney Houston, and freaking Bon Jovi. I hope the kids grow up to be in music because if nothing else, they've got great genes and they'll be good-looking people.
1: Quarterback injuries are in the NFL headlines. The Bears' Caleb Williams suffered a hamstring injury during their 9-3 upset loss to the Vikings and will have more testing today. The Commanders' Jaden Daniels also will be examined further today after dislocating his left elbow during Washington's 37-20 loss to the Cowboys. Other week two news, the Chiefs needed overtime but survived 33-30 over the Colts in the Sunday night game. QB Patrick Mahomes, 382 yards passing and 3 touchdowns in a hard-fought win.
2: Guys just were more resilient, and we just strained to finish, as EB talks about. You know, it wasn't always pretty. There was times where we didn't execute at a high level, but guys continue to fight, continue to push.
1: The Chiefs are one of 7 teams that went to 2-0 yesterday. The Vikings were another. So were the Raiders, who upset the Chargers. The Seahawks, 49ers, Bengals, and Eagles are also all 2-0. The Giants have a chance to get there tonight. They visit the Rams in the Monday night game. And Texas remains number 1 in the latest college football coaches poll. I'm Matt McCoy.
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4: I'm Erie News Now meteorologist Tom DeVecchio. For today, mostly cloudy skies overall. Breezy and cool with highs in the mid-60s. Mostly cloudy and breezy for tonight. May get a shower or two. Lows in the lower 50s. Variable cloudiness tomorrow. Continue breezy. Might get a shower or two once again. Highs in the lower to mid-60s. From the Erie News Now First Warning Weather Center, I'm meteorologist Tom DeVecchio.
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0: Will Smith on WERG. Bill Page, back in the 90s, I do remember this. Duncan Sheik had a song called Barely Breathing. It was pretty much a one-hit wonder for the singer and composer, and that was pretty much it. Then, as time goes on, this Duncan Sheik performer ended up doing award-winning music, Tony Award-winning music, for something called The Spring Awakening. I guess he has fallen on some terrible health issues. He's in critical but stable condition. That's all they're saying. Critical but stable. Definitely not good if you've ever had a loved one who's been in the hospital. But hopefully he pulls through and makes some more great music.
1: Talking sleep right now, research out of China shows that the type of sleep you get matters more than you think. Scientists at Peking University found that more REM sleep was tied to a lower risk of 83 diseases, including heart failure, dementia, Parkinson's, Alzheimer's, and multiple sclerosis. More deep sleep was linked to lower risk of 7 conditions, including type 2 diabetes, major depression, and sleep apnea. But how do you get a good night's sleep? H.A. Schwichtenberg in the College of Health and Human Sciences Department at Purdue University says avoid naps more than 10 to 20 minutes, have a consistent bedtime, and set conditions to cool, dark, and quiet. Dr. Schwichtenberg also recommends avoid eating large amounts of food, alcohol, and blue light exposure after dinner. The CDC recently reported that 7 out of 10 American adults say they're experiencing fatigue on multiple days over the past 3 months. Health update. I'm Sarah Lee Kessler.
2: I'm Erie News Now meteorologist Tom DeVecchio. For today, mostly cloudy skies overall. Breezy and cool with highs in the mid-60s. Mostly cloudy and breezy for tonight. May get a shower or two. Lows in the lower 50s. Variable cloudiness tomorrow. Continue breezy. Might get a shower or two once again. Highs in the lower to mid-60s. From the Erie News Now First Warning Weather Center, I'm meteorologist Tom DeVecchio.
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everybody, wake up. 90.5 WERG. Bill Page, coming up after 7 o'clock, I've got something you're going to want to hear if you're a big Beatles fan.

0: Township at the intersection with Culbertson Drive. Investigators say a 17-year-old boy from Lake City operating the e-bike failed to stop at the stop sign on Culbertson. He entered Westlake Road and hit a westbound car driven by 39-year-old Joshua Moses, also of Lake City. The teen was thrown from the e-bike and suffered serious injuries. Lake City rescuers rushed him to UPMC Hammett, but he did not survive. Moses and two passengers in his car were not injured. Reporters from CNN, MS Now, and Politico were denied access to the White House Saturday, their badges taken away. The ban was imposed by President Donald Trump, escalating a pattern of trying to restrict coverage by journalists he finds objectionable. In an interview Sunday, Erie Steve Scully, who served on the board of the White House Correspondents Association for 9 years, said, quoting Now, "This has never happened at this level with three news organizations. Shame on President Trump. Shame on anyone who tries to defend this, because this is an attack on the very foundation of our democracy," Scully said. He guarantees there will be litigation this week, and in his words, the president is going to lose. First United Methodist Church in downtown Erie is celebrating 200 years of growing faith in our community. The church at 7th and Sassafras celebrated the milestone over the weekend. A special Sunday service wrapped up a weekend of fellowship, music, open houses, and reconnecting. The bishop of the Western Pennsylvania Conference for the United Methodist Church visited, and former pastors returned, all helping to usher the church into the next 200 years. From the Erie News Now newsroom, this is Lisa Adams reporting.
1: I'm Erie News Now meteorologist Tom DeVecchio. For today, mostly cloudy skies overall, breezy and cool with highs in the mid-60s. Mostly cloudy and breezy for tonight, may get a shower or two, lows in the lower 50s. Variable cloudiness tomorrow, continue breezy, might get a shower or two once again, highs in the lower to mid-60s. From the Erie News Now First Warning Weather Center, I'm meteorologist Tom DeVecchio. Bill Gates.

90.5 WERG, Bill Page. Good morning. Green Day for you. There is a buzz going on amongst Beatles fans. There is a Beatles Rubber Soul album that is coming out October 2nd. You can get this collection on four CDs or five albums. So it's a box set. It includes 24 early session recordings of the Fab Four and at least 20 previously unreleased Beatles tracks. Let's see, some of those, three of them are unreleased demos, home demos from the very, very rough cut early years. There's also early versions of Day Tripper and We Can Work It Out. We Can Work It Out, early stuff from the Beatles and some stuff unheard from John Lennon and his early songwriting days. So if you're a Fab Four fan, I guess this stuff's been locked away in a vault somewhere and they decided, hey, we can make a little money if we release it. That's the way that usually goes. 90.5 WERG.

0: That's AJR on WERG. Bill Page, believe it or not, there is a Toy Hall of Fame. Would have been nice to have in Erie, Pennsylvania, but I think we missed out on that one. Wherever the Toy Hall of Fame is, this year's nominees have come out for Toys of the Year to be inducted in the Toy Hall of Fame. Bingo is on there. Also, the very popular electronic toy, Bop It, is also nominated for the Toy Hall of Fame. Other notables, Monster High, I don't remember that. Mousetrap, oh my gosh, I love that as a kid. Now I'm showing my age. And Pokemon trading cards are also on this year's ballot. The game Sorry, Tickle Me Elmo, and others are also on. If you decide you want to vote, just go to toyhalloffame.com.
1: Quarterback injuries are in the NFL headlines. The Bears' Caleb Williams suffered a hamstring injury during their 9-3 upset loss to the Vikings and will have more testing today. The Commanders' Jaden Daniels also will be examined further today after dislocating his left elbow during Washington's 37-20 loss to the Cowboys. Other week two news, the Chiefs needed overtime but survived 33-30 over the Colts in the Sunday night game. QB Patrick Mahomes, 382 yards passing and 3 touchdowns in a hard-fought win.
2: Guys just were more resilient, and we just strained to finish, as EB talks about. You know, it wasn't always pretty. There was times where we didn't execute at a high level, but guys continue to fight, continue to push.
1: The Chiefs are one of 7 teams that went to 2-0 yesterday. The Vikings were another. So were the Raiders, who upset the Chargers. The Seahawks, 49ers, Bengals, and Eagles are also all 2-0. The Giants have a chance to get there tonight. They visit the Rams in the Monday night game. And Texas remains number 1 in the latest college football coaches poll. I'm Matt McCoy.
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4: I'm Erie News Now meteorologist Tom DeVecchio. For today, most of the week, cloudy skies overall. Breezy and cool with highs in the mid-60s. Mostly cloudy and breezy for tonight. May get a shower or two. Lows in the lower 50s. Variable cloudiness tomorrow. Continue breezy. Might get a shower or two once again. Highs in the lower to mid-60s. From the Erie News Now First Warning Weather Center, I'm meteorologist Tom DeVecchio.
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1: NBC News Radio, I'm Michael Kastner. Senator Cory Booker says President Trump's move to ban major news outlets from the White House violates the Constitution. The New Jersey Democrats slammed the new policy on NBC's Meet the Press on Sunday.
2: This president has no regard for the First Amendment. He's going after reporters, and this ban just doubles down.
1: Booker also accused the president of using the Justice Department in unprecedented ways to retaliate against reporters. Trump said on True Social Friday that he's barring CNN, MS Now, and Politico due to what he says is their constant reporting of fiction and lies when covering him. The president said other news media outlets will also be banned from the White House soon. President Trump will meet with New York City Mayor Zoran Mamdani today. More from Lizzie Radabali in New York.
3: The mayor's office confirmed the two will meet to discuss issues affecting New Yorkers while the president is in town for the United Nations General Assembly meeting. Trump is set to deliver remarks on Tuesday and meet with global leaders. This will be the third public meeting between Trump and the Democratic mayor, who was elected almost a year ago. Mamdani has clashed with the president on a number of issues, including the decision to go to war with Iran. In New York, I'm Lizzie Radabali.
1: The CEO of OpenAI will brief the UN Security Council this week on developments in artificial intelligence. More from Mark Mayfield.
4: An OpenAI spokesperson says Sam Altman will address the council during the annual gathering of world leaders in New York for the UN General Assembly. The 15-member Security Council is set to meet Wednesday on AI and international security. An OpenAI spokesperson told Reuters that Altman's remarks are expected to focus on the steps that OpenAI is taking to ensure that AI is safe and benefits people worldwide.
1: Michael Kastner, NBC News Radio.
5: This is Lisa Adams with a news update from Erie News Now. Pennsylvania State Police are investigating a fatal accident involving an e-bike and a car. It happened about 2:15 Sunday afternoon on Westlake Road in Girard Township at the intersection with Culbertson Drive. Investigators say a 17-year-old boy from Lake City operating the e-bike failed to stop at the stop sign on Culbertson. He entered Westlake Road and hit a westbound car driven by 39-year-old Joshua Moses, also of Lake City. The teen was thrown from the e-bike and suffered serious injuries. Lake City rescuers rushed him to UPMC Hammett, but he did not survive. Moses and two passengers in his car were not injured. Reporters from CNN, MS Now, and Politico were denied access to the White House Saturday, their badges taken away. The ban was imposed by President Donald Trump, escalating a pattern of trying to restrict coverage by journalists he finds objectionable. In an interview Sunday, Erie Steve Scully, who served on the board of the White House Correspondents Association for 9 years, said, quoting, "Now, this has never happened at this level with three news organizations. Shame on President Trump. Shame on anyone who tries to defend this, because this is an attack on the very foundation of our democracy," Scully said. He guarantees there will be litigation this week, and in his words, the president is going to lose. First United Methodist Church in downtown Erie is celebrating 200 years of growing faith in our community. The church at 7th and Sassafras celebrated the milestone over the weekend. A special Sunday service wrapped up a weekend of fellowship, music, open houses, and reconnecting. The bishop of the Western Pennsylvania Conference for the United Methodist Church visited, and former pastors returned, all helping to usher the church into the next 200 years. From the Erie News Now newsroom, this is Lisa Adams reporting.
6: I'm Erie News Now meteorologist Tom DeVecchio. For today, mostly cloudy skies overall, breezy and cool with highs in the mid-60s. Mostly cloudy and breezy for tonight. May get a shower or two, lows in the lower 50s. Variable cloudiness tomorrow, continue breezy. Might get a shower or two once again, highs in the lower to mid-60s. From the Erie News Now First Warning Weather Center, I'm meteorologist Tom DeVecchio.

played Celebrate Erie a couple summers ago. That is the ex-ambassadors on WERG. Bill Page with you. So what's going on with Whoopi Goldberg? Is she done with The View? Looks like Whoopi is going on a hiatus from the daytime talk show, which did return on the air, minus Whoopi Goldberg, for season 30 last week. So no idea when she'll be back. And for some of us, I wouldn't miss her. Was that being polite? I tried to be.

0: a lonely go where no man has gone before. I can almost see Dr. Chet oozing as he listens to the radio, because if you're a Trekkie, you know to boldly go where no man has gone before is the tagline for Star Trek. Speaking of which, the 95-year-old Captain Kirk, William Shatner, performed yesterday at Chicago's Rio Fest. Seems weird to have something in Chicago called Rio Fest, but that's what it is. He performed with his heavy metal band, William Shatner and the Euchres. It's U-C-K-E-R-S. It's Euchres, right? If you want to check out the footage on it, I'm sure it's on YouTube or TikTok.
1: Quarterback injuries are in the NFL headlines. The Bears' Caleb Williams suffered a hamstring injury during their 9-3 upset loss to the Vikings, and will have more testing today. The Commanders' Jaden Daniels also will be examined further today after dislocating his left elbow during Washington's 37-20 loss to the Cowboys. Other week two news, the Chiefs needed overtime but survived 33-30 over the Colts in the Sunday night game. QB Patrick Mahomes, 382 yards passing and 3 touchdowns in a hard-fought win.
2: Guys just were more resilient, and we just strained the finish, as EB talks about. You know, it wasn't always pretty. There was times where we didn't execute at a high level, but guys continue to fight, continue to push.
1: The Chiefs are one of 7 teams that went to 2-0 yesterday. The Vikings were another. So were the Raiders, who upset the Chargers. The Seahawks, 49ers, Bengals, and Eagles are also all 2-0. The Giants have a chance to get there tonight. They visit the Rams in the Monday night game. And Texas remains number 1 in the latest college football coaches poll. I'm Matt McCoy.
3: I'm Erie News Now meteorologist Tom DeVecchio. For today, mostly cloudy skies overall. Breezy and cool with highs in the mid-60s. Mostly cloudy and breezy for tonight. May get a shower or two. Lows in the lower 50s. Variable cloudiness tomorrow. Continue breezy. Might get a shower or two once again. Highs in the lower to mid-60s. From the Erie News Now First Warning Weather Center, I'm meteorologist Tom DeVecchio.
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da-da-da-da-da-da-da-da-da-da-da-da-da-da-da-da-da-da-da-da-da-da-da-da-da-da-da-da-da-da-da-da-da-da-da-da-da-da-da-da-da-da-da-da-da-da-da-da-da-da-da-da-da-da-da-da-da-da-da-da-da-da-da-da-da-da-da-da-da-da-da-da-da-da-da-da-da-da-da-da-da-da-da-da-da-da-da-da-da-da-da-da-da-da-da-da-da-da-da-da-da-da-da-da-da-da-da-da-da-da-da-da-da-da-da-da-da-da-da-da-da-da-da-da-da-da-da-da-da-da-da-da-da-d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

Aye, aye, aye. Things are not slowing down, not by a long shot. We just wrapped up the Irish Festival yesterday, and this weekend we're on a countdown to the big Gannon Homecoming celebration. Well, more about that coming up on 90.5 WERG.

0: from Gannon University, 90.5 WERG, Erie.
1: NBC News Radio, I'm Michael Kastner. President Trump is starting his week in New York as he prepares to meet with Mayor Zoran Mamdani ahead of the UN General Assembly. More from Natalie Migliori.
2: The mayor's hosting the president at Gracie Mansion, their first official meeting since the pair met at the White House in February. Trump is also set to meet with Ukrainian President Volodymyr Zelensky and French President Emmanuel Macron in New York. Meantime, Chinese leader Xi Jinping is skipping New York and heading to Washington to meet with the president one-on-one later this week. So far, Israeli Prime Minister Benjamin Netanyahu and Trump don't have any meetings on the books. In New York, I'm Natalie Migliori.
1: An ICE agent shot a man in Austin, Texas on Sunday, according to city officials. Austin Mayor Kirk Watson condemned the shooting.
3: With the nature of ICE and the way ICE is doing its business these days and the chaos that we see it performing and fomenting, there's no reason for us to be surprised by it.
1: An adult man who suffered a gunshot wound was transported to Del Seton Medical Center and was listed in stable but serious condition. Mayor Watson said local police were not involved in the shooting, but were on the scene conducting traffic control and assisting with the investigation. Supermodel Cindy Crawford's son is dead. The Los Angeles County Medical Examiner says Presley Gerber passed away at a rehab facility on Sunday. The 27-year-old model has been open about his struggles with mental health. The family is asking for privacy during this difficult time. The cause of death has not been released. Gas prices are holding steady at $4.47 a gallon as we start off the work week. That's according to AAA. The price is essentially unchanged from yesterday, but that's still 16 cents higher than a week ago. Michael Kastner, NBC News Radio.
4: This is Lisa Adams with a news update from Erie News Now. Pennsylvania State Police are investigating a fatal accident involving an e-bike and a car. It happened about 2:15 Sunday afternoon on Westlake Road in Girard Township at the intersection with Culbertson Drive. Investigators say a 17-year-old boy from Lake City operating the e-bike failed to stop at the stop sign on Culbertson. He entered Westlake Road and hit a westbound car driven by 39-year-old Joshua Moses, also of Lake City. The teen was thrown from the e-bike and suffered serious injuries. Lake City rescuers rushed him to UPMC Hammett, but he did not survive. Moses and two passengers in his car were not injured. Reporters from CNN, MS Now, and Politico were denied access to the White House Saturday, their badges taken away. The ban was imposed by President Donald Trump, escalating a pattern of trying to restrict coverage by journalists he finds objectionable. In an interview Sunday, Erie's Steve Scully, who served on the board of the White House Correspondents Association for 9 years, said, quoting Now, "This has never happened at this level with three news organizations. Shame on President Trump. Shame on anyone who tries to defend this, because this is an attack on the very foundation of our democracy," Scully said. He guarantees there will be litigation this week, and in his words, the president is going to lose. First United Methodist Church in downtown Erie is celebrating 200 years of growing faith in our community. The church at 7th and Sassafras celebrated the milestone over the weekend. A special Sunday service wrapped up a weekend of fellowship, music, open houses, and reconnecting. The bishop of the Western Pennsylvania Conference for the United Methodist Church visited, and former pastors returned, all helping to usher the church into the next 200 years. From the Erie News Now newsroom, this is Lisa Adams reporting.
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6: I'm Erie News Now meteorologist Tom DeVecchio. For today, mostly cloudy skies overall, breezy and cool with highs in the mid-60s. Mostly cloudy and breezy for tonight. May get a shower or two, lows in the lower 50s. Variable cloudiness tomorrow. Continue breezy. Might get a shower or two once again. Highs in the lower to mid-60s. From the Erie News Now First Warning Weather Center, I'm meteorologist Tom DeVecchio.
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6: I'm Erie News Now meteorologist Tom DeVecchio. For today, mostly cloudy skies overall, breezy and cool with highs in the mid-60s. Mostly cloudy and breezy for tonight. May get a shower or two, lows in the lower 50s. Variable cloudiness tomorrow. Continue breezy. Might get a shower or two once again.

you go. 90.5 WERG with Mumford & Sons. From the files of How Low Can You Go, a Florida woman is now being accused of falsifying records in an attempt to collect $750,000. Yeah, as part of a compensation fund for Jeffrey Epstein victims. She was falsifying records to collect $750,000. She has pleaded guilty to fraudulently using documents that were supporting her claims that she, you know, somehow was affected by the Jeffrey Epstein episodes, the situation going on. How low can you go? That's just awful. 90.5 WERG. Some people, I'll tell you.

0: Oh, maybe this is the way to go. 90.5 WERG. Bill Page, New York City's mayor has a proposal on the table for folks who want to make extra money this winter during the next big snowfall. The city's emergency snow shoveling program in New York City is going to pay anywhere from $30 to $45 an hour for people who want to just get out and shovel snow. Can you imagine doing that around here? I mean, there'd be a lot of kids getting off their video games for that kind of money, you'd think. Then again, maybe not.
1: Quarterback injuries are in the NFL headlines. The Bears' Caleb Williams suffered a hamstring injury during their 9-3 upset loss to the Vikings and will have more testing today. The Commanders' Jaden Daniels also will be examined further today after dislocating his left elbow during Washington's 37-20 loss to the Cowboys. Other week two news, the Chiefs needed overtime but survived 33-30 over the Colts in the Sunday night game. QB Patrick Mahomes, 382 yards passing and three touchdowns in a hard-fought win.
2: Guys just were more resilient, and we just strained the finish, as EB talks about. You know, it wasn't always pretty. There was times where we didn't execute at a high level, but guys continue to fight, continue to push.
1: The Chiefs are one of seven teams that went to 2-0 yesterday. The Vikings were another. So were the Raiders, who upset the Chargers. The Seahawks, 49ers, Bengals, and Eagles are also all 2-0. The Giants have a chance to get there tonight. They visit the Rams in the Monday night game. And Texas remains number one in the latest college football coaches poll. I'm Matt McCoy.
3: I'm Erie News Now meteorologist Tom DeVecchio. For today, mostly cloudy skies overall. Breezy and cool with highs in the mid-60s. Mostly cloudy and breezy for tonight. May get a shower or two. Lows in the lower 50s. Variable cloudiness tomorrow. Continue breezy. Might get a shower or two once again. Highs in the lower to mid-60s. From the Erie News Now First Warning Weather Center, I'm meteorologist Tom DeVecchio.
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0: stuff. 90.5 WERG. Bill Page and Nirvana. You know, there's trends out there that I'm like, oh, yeah, I've got to try that. And then there's ones I'm just like, nah, maybe I'll pass. But I got to admit, I have done something similar to this. 28% of Americans have tried this health trend and say they'll never do it again for any reason. It is a cold plunge bath. I'm sure there's like, I think I've seen commercials for this where you can go into a very fancy doctor's type of office and they have all kinds of mood lighting and a fancy jacuzzi tub and the water just glows and it's either very, very hot or very, very cold, the extremes to give you the sensation or supposed to be some kind of healing powers with this hot or cold temperature water. I've done something similar. When they have those polar plunges out at Presque Isle and they're raising money for whatever nonprofit or charity is, I'll do that. I mean, that's just fun. But to willingly do it and go into a doctor's office and pay them some exorbitant amount of money or bill my insurance for the sensation, yeah, I don't know. I don't think there's any health benefits to it. They say there are. But then again, judge for yourself.
1: And now, another film rental discovery.
2: Welcome to the Indie Film Minute. It is not uncommon for youth to yearn to break away. What's Eating Gilbert Grape is a film that acknowledges that fact and explores the realm of ties that bind. Johnny Depp is Gilbert, responsible for holding his family together. His mentally handicapped younger brother is played by Leonardo DiCaprio, who was nominated for an Oscar for his performance. And his mother, now tipping the scale at 600 pounds, is housebound. Gilbert abides. Becky, played by Juliette Lewis, and her mom pass through town in a motorhome and become the catalysts for change. Their free lifestyle is the counterpoint to Gilbert's chains. Becky and Gilbert are drawn to one another with implications lost on no one. The character of Gilbert's obese mom is played by Darlene Cates. She is a formidable presence. 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Indie Film Minute, not in theaters. Discovery through rental.
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1: NBC News Radio, I'm Michael Kastner. President Trump is starting his week in New York as he prepares to meet with Mayor Zoran Mamdani ahead of the UN General Assembly. More from Natalie Migliori.
2: The mayor's hosting the president at Gracie Mansion, their first official meeting since the pair met at the White House in February. Trump is also set to meet with Ukrainian President Volodymyr Zelensky and French President Emmanuel Macron in New York. Meantime, Chinese leader Xi Jinping is skipping New York and heading to Washington to meet with the president one-on-one later this week. So far, Israeli Prime Minister Benjamin Netanyahu and Trump don't have any meetings on the books. In New York, I'm Natalie Migliori.
1: An ICE agent shot a man in Austin, Texas on Sunday, according to city officials. Austin Mayor Kirk Watson condemned the shooting.
3: With the nature of ICE and the way ICE is doing its business these days and the chaos that we see it performing and fomenting, there's no reason for us to be surprised by it.
1: An adult man who suffered a gunshot wound was transported to Del Seaton Medical Center and was listed in stable but serious condition. Mayor Watson said local police were not involved in the shooting but were on the scene conducting traffic control and assisting with the investigation. Supermodel Cindy Crawford's son is dead. The Los Angeles County Medical Examiner says Presley Gerber passed away at a rehab facility on Sunday. The 27-year-old model has been open about his struggles with mental health. The family is asking for privacy during this difficult time. The cause of death has not been released. Gas prices are holding steady at $4.47 a gallon as we start off the work week. That's according to AAA. The price is essentially unchanged from yesterday, but that's still 16 cents higher than a week ago. Michael Kastner, NBC News Radio.
4: This is Lisa Adams with a news update from Erie News Now. Pennsylvania State Police are investigating a fatal accident involving an e-bike and a car. It happened about 2:15 Sunday afternoon on Westlake Road in Girard Township at the intersection with Culbertson Drive. Investigators say a 17-year-old boy from Lake City operating the e-bike failed to stop at the stop sign on Culbertson. He entered Westlake Road and hit a westbound car driven by 39-year-old Joshua Moses, also of Lake City. The teen was thrown from the e-bike and suffered serious injuries. Lake City rescuers rushed him to UPMC Hammett, but he did not survive. Moses and two passengers in his car were not injured. Reporters from CNN, MS Now, and Politico were denied access to the White House Saturday, their badges taken away. The ban was imposed by President Donald Trump, escalating a pattern of trying to restrict coverage by journalists he finds objectionable. In an interview Sunday, Erie's Steve Scully, who served on the board of the White House Correspondents Association for 9 years, said, quoting Now, "This has never happened at this level with three news organizations. Shame on President Trump. Shame on anyone who tries to defend this, because this is an attack on the very foundation of our democracy," Scully said. He guarantees there will be litigation this week, and in his words, the president is going to lose. First United Methodist Church in downtown Erie is celebrating 200 years of growing faith in our community. The church at 7th and Sassafras celebrated the milestone over the weekend. A special Sunday service wrapped up a weekend of fellowship, music, open houses, and reconnecting. The bishop of the Western Pennsylvania Conference for the United Methodist Church visited, and former pastors returned, all helping to usher the church into the next 200 years. From the Erie News Now newsroom, this is Lisa Adams reporting.
5: I'm Erie News Now meteorologist Tom DeVecchio. For today, mostly cloudy skies overall, breezy and cool with highs in the mid-60s. Mostly cloudy and breezy for tonight, may get a shower or two, lows in the lower 50s. Variable cloudiness tomorrow, continue breezy, might get a shower or two once again, highs in the lower to mid-60s. From the Erie News Now First Warning Weather Center, I'm meteorologist Tom DeVecchio.

Smokey Chance on WERG. Good morning. Coming up this week, we'll have Trevor Cabea, the voice of the Erie Otters in studio. He'll be on the show this Thursday, counting down to the Otters' home opener this Saturday. They've got a big tailgate party going on before the game out on the front lawn of the Erie Insurance Arena. Trying to do my best Trevor Cabea voice. Nowhere close. But that's also kind of going on at the same time as Gannon's homecoming weekend. So maybe go to the football game, do a little pre-tailgating, and go over and then catch the football game, and then head over to the Erie Insurance Arena and maybe take in the Otters' home opener this weekend. A busy Saturday, that's for sure. 90.5 WERG.

0: always reminds me of Beavis and Butthead. I don't know why. Collective Soul and Shine. W-E-R-G. Good morning. Bill Page with you. I was just reading this. The tallest sandcastle in the world, the tallest one ever built, was just under 70 feet. 69 feet and a couple inches tall. It doesn't say exactly where that was, but I have a unique appreciation for these sand sculptures. Almost every year, we go out to Presque Isle. During Discover Presque Isle weekend, and they put together some really cool creations, but most of them they kind of just above the ground. They don't venture too high vertically, but you know, everyone's they do this one. I know it's sponsored by usually Marquette, or it's they bring in a ringer, some guy who really knows what he's doing, and he works on this thing all weekend and does an incredible sand sculpture, and it's at Presque Isle. The bummer part of it is, after the weekend's over, I doubt it lasts very long, but you put all this work into a sand sculpture. I can't imagine a 69-foot sand sculpture. I mean, my God, how you need scaffolding to get to the top. Either that or an elevator.
1: Quarterback injuries are in the NFL headlines. The Bears' Caleb Williams suffered a hamstring injury during their 9-3 upset loss to the Vikings and will have more testing today. The Commanders' Jaden Daniels also will be examined further today after dislocating his left elbow during Washington's 37-20 loss to the Cowboys. Other week two news, the Chiefs needed overtime but survived 33-30 over the Colts in the Sunday night game. QB Patrick Mahomes, 382 yards passing and 3 touchdowns in a hard-fought win.
2: Guys just were more resilient, and we just strained the finish, as EB talks about. You know, it wasn't always pretty. There was times where we didn't execute at a high level, but guys continue to fight, continue to push.
1: The Chiefs are one of 7 teams that went to 2-0 yesterday. The Vikings were another. So were the Raiders, who upset the Chargers. The Seahawks, 49ers, Bengals, and Eagles are also all 2-0. The Giants have a chance to get there tonight. They visit the Rams in the Monday night game. And Texas remains number 1 in the latest college football coaches poll. I'm Matt McCoy.
3: I'm Erie News Now meteorologist Tom DeVecchio. For today, mostly cloudy skies overall. Breezy and cool with highs in the mid-60s. Mostly cloudy and breezy for tonight. May get a shower or two. Lows in the lower 50s. Variable cloudiness tomorrow. Continue breezy. Might get a shower or two once again. Highs in the lower to mid-60s. From the Erie News Now First Warning Weather Center, I'm meteorologist Tom DeVecchio.
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0: 90.5 WERG with Florence and the Man. Bill Page. Now, when you look at your gadget, your device, your cell phone, how many contacts, cell phone contacts / email contacts, do you think you have? A couple hundred? High or low? You want to go higher than that? The average person has 725 phone or email contacts in their cell phone right now. With your Gmails, your other things. I don't know what platforms you're on, but average person has 725 phone or email contacts. Yikes. And there's probably people that have more than that. I'm sure.
1: Attention, everyone.
2: Entertainment report. We celebrate one of Earth, Wind & Fire's biggest hits on this 21st day of September.
3: Do you remember?
4: That's the song that got us on the dance floor back in 1978, and it still gets us moving. But it's not about dancing. It was written to celebrate the expected due date of Maurice White's son, but he came early. And August 1st doesn't have the same ring. So today, play the song, celebrate the great sounds of the 70s, because it is the 21st day of September. I'm Bree Tennis.
2: Sammy Hagar is putting a little distance between himself and the band he briefly led.
5: He explained that his 2024 Best of All Worlds tour with Joe Satriani was so successful that they landed a Las Vegas residency. Those shows have been a celebration of his decade-long run as Van Halen's lead singer. However, Hagar told SiriusXM's Eddie Trunk that he's kind of done with being the Van Halen guy. He said he'll continue to play the band's hits, but he wants to focus on his other work during live shows in the future. Hagar is planning to take some time away from the stage following this year's edition of his annual birthday bash. I'm Mark Mayfield.
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2: Snoop Dogg helped close out the 2026 iHeartRadio Music Festival, bringing out Wiz Khalifa as a surprise guest to perform their song Young, Wild, and Free. 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I'm Daria Albinger.
7: I'm Erie News Now meteorologist Tom DeVecchio. For today, mostly cloudy skies overall, breezy and cool with highs in the mid-60s. Mostly cloudy and breezy for tonight. May get a shower or two, lows in the lower 50s. Variable cloudiness tomorrow, continue breezy. Might get a shower or two once again, highs in the lower to mid-60s. From the Erie News Now First Warning Weather Center, I'm meteorologist Tom DeVecchio.
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90.5 WERG. Bill Page, lots going on this week. We'll have Sean Benard in studio this Wednesday talking about the Hammett Runway Run, which I've thought is an awesome idea. There's an actual 5K or a walk run going on out at the Erie International Airport on the runway. Not when planes are coming through, obviously. That's going on this Saturday. Also, Trevor Cabello will be in this week on Thursday talking about the Erie Otters home opener. And then we'll have the crew from Gannon University talking about homecoming weekend this Friday. So very busy week. Make sure you tune in 6 to 9 a.m. here on WERG. That's going to do it for me. See you back in here tomorrow morning.

Erie's Rock Alternative, 90.5 WERG. Paramore, and yeah, let's get this misery business started. Another week off and running. The early Monday morning feels, yes. Make it better with some good music. Spin Doctors and two, count them, two Princes, 90.5 WERG.

0: Erie's favorite radio station, 90.5 WERG Window from the Foo Fighters. Dr. Chet here, rocking the workday. Strumbella's coming up, Almost Monday, and Lovin' Rockets.
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2: I'm Erie News Now meteorologist Tom DeVecchio. For today, mostly cloudy skies overall, breezy and cool with highs in the mid-60s. Mostly cloudy and breezy for tonight, may get a shower or two, lows in the lower 50s. Variable cloudiness tomorrow, continue breezy, might get a shower or two once again, highs in the lower to mid-60s. From the Erie News Now First Warning Weather Center, I'm meteorologist Tom DeVecchio.
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Rocking it back. 90.5 WERG. So Alive from Love and Rockets, a song we played during my time as an undergrad back in the Zurn basement days, and bringing all the alums back this coming weekend for homecoming reunion weekend here at Gannon University, 6 to 9 p.m. Friday evening. 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

Almost Monday. Yeah, well, yes. All, no more regrets. Erie's Rock Alternative 90.5 WERG. Another edition of Clapcast this evening, 9 p.m. Max and Dez and Tam picking a movie, dissecting it. 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

0: Erie's Rock Alternative, 90.5 WERG, Street of Dreams from U2. 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
3: I'm Erie News Now meteorologist Tom DeVecchio. For today, mostly cloudy skies overall, breezy and cool with highs in the mid-60s. Mostly cloudy and breezy for tonight. May get a shower or two, lows in the lower 50s. Variable cloudiness tomorrow, continue breezy, might get a shower or two once again, highs in the lower to mid-60s. From the Erie News Now First Warning Weather Center, I'm meteorologist Tom DeVecchio.
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Billy Goodbye, Franz Ferdinand. It's Erie's Rock Alternative, 90.5 WERG. And after 10, I got TV on the radio. Also, Third Eye Blind, Shinedown, and more of the best rock on the radio, like AWOL Nation, Sail, 90.5 WERG.

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Marconi would be impressed. Wolf Like Me, and we got the Gannon Career Fair coming up this Wednesday at the Highmark Events Center. 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

0: The best rock on the radio, 90.5 WERG, Band of Horses with Crutch. And before that, Third Eye Blind and Semi-Charmed Life. This is Dr. Chet, rocking the workday, and Shinedown part of that process coming up. Also, Sheryl Crow and Aztec Camera. 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
4: I'm Erie News Now meteorologist Tom DeVecchio. For today, mostly cloudy skies overall. Breezy and cool with highs in the mid-60s. Mostly cloudy and breezy for tonight. May get a shower or two. Lows in the lower 50s. Variable cloudiness tomorrow. Continue breezy. Might get a shower or two once again. Highs in the lower to mid-60s. From the Erie News Now First Warning Weather Center, I'm meteorologist Tom DeVecchio.
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Shine Down, Young Again, New Rock on 90.5 WERG as the Seawolves find themselves in the Eastern League Championship Series, playing the Fightin' Phils of Reading, and game 2 tomorrow in Reading. 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

Rocking it back, 90.5 WERG. Good Morning Britain from Aztec Camera. It's a Scottish band, and if that sounded like Mick Jones of The Clash in there as well, you have a good ear. Yeah, he was singing with them in that one. Here's Buffalo Traffic Jam with Fool's Gold. What do you say we leave?

0: Erie's Rock Alternative, 90.5 WERG, Foo Fighters, and Big Me. Dr. Chet here, and I got Snow Patrol and the Goo Goo Dolls coming up.
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2: I'm Erie News Now meteorologist Tom DeVecchio. For today, mostly cloudy skies overall. Breezy and cool with highs in the mid-60s. Mostly cloudy and breezy for tonight. May get a shower or two, lows in the lower 50s. Variable cloudiness tomorrow, continue breezy, might get a shower or two once again, highs in the lower to mid-60s. From the Erie News Now First Warning Weather Center, I'm meteorologist Tom DeVecchio.
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Dirty Heads, One of Those Days, Erie's Rock Alternative, 90.5, WERG. 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

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Erie's Rock Alternative 90.5 WERG. No, we can't slow down. Coming up after homecoming weekend, that's this weekend, then we're going to do commuter awareness days. 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We're going to be one of the stops on the tour. Get your details in the Palumbo Academic Center Commuter Lounge. 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And we'll see you here at 90.5 WERG for Commuter Awareness Days 2026.

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1: I'm Erie News Now meteorologist Tom DeVecchio. For today, most of the week, cloudy skies overall. Breezy and cool with highs in the mid-60s. Mostly cloudy and breezy for tonight. May get a shower or two. Lows in the lower 50s. Variable cloudiness tomorrow. Continue breezy. Might get a shower or two once again. Highs in the lower to mid-60s. From the Erie News Now First Warning Weather Center, I'm meteorologist Tom DeVecchio.
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0: The best rock on the radio, 90.5 WERG, Sam Fender and Olivia Dean with Rain Me In, and before that was Incubus, Pardon Me. Dr. Chet, rocking the workday, got the last dinner party coming up, also the Strokes and the Hoodoo Gurus.
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Rocking it back, 90.5 WERG. 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The Hoodoo Gurus with My Girl. 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
1: For 90.5 WERG, I'm Mark Huffman with today's Consumer Affairs Update. Rising jet fuel costs are forcing airlines to cut flights, and travelers could pay the price. American, United, and Southwest are trimming flight schedules as a surge in jet fuel prices makes some routes less profitable. Fewer flights could mean higher fares and fewer nonstop choices. Selling a home just got harder as mortgage rates hit 7%. Mortgage rates around 7% are shrinking the pool of qualified buyers and making shoppers more sensitive to price. Sellers also face more competition for buyers who can't afford a home. It might not have felt like it, but the typical American household earned more in 2025 than at any point on record. However, the gains were not shared equally across the income spectrum. Income at the top increased for a third straight year, but households near the bottom saw no significant gains in income. I'm Mark Huffman. Learn more at consumeraffairs.com.

0: to go.
1: Edge Hill and Love to Go, Erie's Rock Alternative 90.5 WERG. I would love to go to Gannon on the Green this coming Saturday. 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We're going to be on the Friendship Green under the arch on West 7th. We're closing the whole thing down so we can just meander around and walk and not have to worry about traffic and just intermingle with alum, faculty, staff, friends, and just relive the Gannon memories as part of Homecoming and Reunion Weekend 2026. 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

0: Erie's favorite radio station, 90.5 WERG, 3 days grace with I Don't Want to Go Home Tonight. 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
2: I'm Erie News Now meteorologist Tom DeVecchio. For today, mostly cloudy skies overall. Breezy and cool with highs in the mid-60s. Mostly cloudy and breezy for tonight. May get a shower or two. Lows in the lower 50s. Variable cloudiness tomorrow. Continue breezy. Might get a shower or two once again. Highs in the lower to mid-60s. From the Erie News Now First Warning Weather Center, I'm meteorologist Tom DeVecchio.
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Then we'll kick off the lunch break with the 1975, REM, the White Stripes, and more of the best rock on the radio if you promise not to steal my sunshine. 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
1: NBC News Radio, I'm Michael Kastner. The Trump administration is being sued by three news outlets banned from the White House. Reporters for CNN, MS Now, and Politico were denied access to the White House after President Trump accused the organizations of negative coverage. The three news organizations notified the White House this morning, saying they'll be suing to protect their First Amendment rights. President Trump will hold some high-profile meetings in New York City today ahead of the UN General Assembly. New York City Mayor Zoran Mamdani will host the president at Gracie Mansion, their first official meeting since the pair met at the White House in February. Today marks the last full day of summer.
2: 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At least the weather's turned.
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1: The fall equinox is set to happen tomorrow night at 8:04 p.m. Eastern Time. That's according to the old Farmer's Almanac. That's the exact moment the sun will cross the celestial equator. Michael Kastner, NBC News Radio.
4: This is Lisa Adams with a news update from Erie News Now. Pennsylvania State Police are investigating a fatal accident involving an e-bike and a car. It happened about 2:15 Sunday afternoon on Westlake Road in Girard Township at the intersection with Culbertson Drive. Investigators say a 17-year-old boy from Lake City operating the e-bike failed to stop at the stop sign on Culbertson. He entered Westlake Road and hit a westbound car driven by 39-year-old Joshua Moses, also of Lake City. The teen was thrown from the e-bike and suffered serious injuries. Lake City rescuers rushed him to UPMC Hammett, but he did not survive. Moses and two passengers in his car were not injured. Reporters from CNN, MS Now, and Politico were denied access to the White House Saturday, their badges taken away. The ban was imposed by President Donald Trump, escalating a pattern of trying to restrict coverage by journalists he finds objectionable. In an interview Sunday, Erie's Steve Scully, who served on the board of the White House Correspondents Association for 9 years, said, quoting, "Now, this has never happened at this level with three news organizations. Shame on President Trump. Shame on anyone who tries to defend this, because this is an attack on the very foundation of our democracy," Scully said. He guarantees there will be litigation this week, and in his words, the president is going to lose. First United Methodist Church in downtown Erie is celebrating 200 years of growing faith in our community. The church at 7th and Sassafras celebrated the milestone over the weekend. A special Sunday service wrapped up a weekend of fellowship, music, open houses, and reconnecting. The bishop of the Western Pennsylvania Conference for the United Methodist Church visited, and former pastors returned, all helping to usher the church into the next 200 years. From the Erie News Now newsroom, this is Lisa Adams reporting.
5: I'm Erie News Now meteorologist Tom DeVecchio. For today, mostly cloudy skies overall, breezy and cool with highs in the mid-60s. Mostly cloudy and breezy for tonight, may get a shower or two, lows in the lower 50s. Variable cloudiness tomorrow, continue breezy, might get a shower or two once again, highs in the lower to mid-60s. From the Erie News Now First Warning Weather Center, I'm meteorologist Tom DeVecchio.
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Bridget calls me baby, and I can take the sun right out of the sky. Forewarned is forearmed. Erie's Rock Alternative 90.5 WERG is Global Summit 18 is underway in and around the Gannon campus. And later this week, Thursday evening, Terry Bradshaw of the Pittsburgh Steelers is going to be speaking at the Bayfront Convention Center. There's also a virtual link. Registration details, information, all you need for Global Summit 18 with WERG FM.

0: The best rock on the radio, 90.5 WERG, Gang of Youths with In the Wake of Your Love, REM before that, and Drive. Dr. Chet here on the lunch break, and coming up, Siga, Paramore, and Cause and Effect.
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3: I'm Erie News Now meteorologist Tom DeVecchio. For today, mostly cloudy skies overall, breezy and cool with highs in the mid-60s. Mostly cloudy and breezy for tonight. May get a shower or two. Lows in the lower 50s. Variable cloudiness tomorrow. Continue breezy. Might get a shower or two once again. Highs in the lower to mid-60s. From the Erie News Now First Warning Weather Center, I'm meteorologist Tom DeVecchio.
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Siga and Losing You, Erie's Rock Alternative, 90.5 WERG. 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Crush, crush, crush, crush, crush.

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1: Quarterback injuries are in the NFL headlines. The Bears' Caleb Williams suffered a hamstring injury during their 9-3 upset loss to the Vikings and will have more testing today. The Commanders' Jaden Daniels also will be examined further today after dislocating his left elbow during Washington's 37-20 loss to the Cowboys. Other week two news, the Chiefs needed overtime but survived 33-30 over the Colts in the Sunday night game. QB Patrick Mahomes, 382 yards passing and 3 touchdowns in a hard-fought win.
2: Guys just were more resilient, and we just strained to finish, as EB talks about. You know, it wasn't always pretty. There was times where we didn't execute at a high level, but guys continue to fight, continue to push.
1: The Chiefs are one of 7 teams that went to 2-0 yesterday. The Vikings were another. So were the Raiders, who upset the Chargers. The Seahawks, 49ers, Bengals, and Eagles are also all 2-0. The Giants have a chance to get there tonight. They visit the Rams in the Monday night game. And Texas remains number 1 in the latest college football coaches poll. I'm Matt McCoy.
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Rocking it back, 90.5 WERG. They're called Cause and Effect, and that was, I think, their biggest hit, The Echoing Green. And I got to say, as we did back in the day, they sound a lot like Depeche Mode. Well, here we are, the last full day of summer. The equinox will occur tomorrow evening for us at 8:04 p.m. Leaves are going to start turning color, but let's think evergreen thoughts with Young the Giants on WERG.

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3: I'm Erie News Now meteorologist Tom DeVecchio. For today, mostly cloudy skies overall. Breezy and cool with highs in the mid-60s. Mostly cloudy and breezy for tonight. May get a shower or two. Lows in the lower 50s. Variable cloudiness tomorrow. Continue breezy. Might get a shower or two once again. Highs in the lower to mid-60s. From the Erie News Now First Warning Weather Center, I'm meteorologist Tom DeVecchio.
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Erie's Rock Alternative, 90.5 WERG, the neighborhood with Private. That will do for the lunch break, but take us with coming up after one. Got Tanner and Sage in the studio. Lots of great stuff. Modest Mouse, Cage the Elephant, Tame Impala, and more of the best rock on the radio like OAR and Hey.

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Really wanna make you mine. 4, 5, 6, come on and get your kicks. 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

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That was just Someday by Concrete Blonde. Up next, Float On by Modest Mouse.

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0: 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That was just Beaches in Tennessee by Cage the Elephant. Up next, we got Weezer and Liz Phair.
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4: I'm Erie News Now meteorologist Tom DeVecchio. For today, mostly cloudy skies overall, breezy and cool with highs in the mid-60s. Mostly cloudy and breezy for tonight, may get a shower or two, lows in the lower 50s. Variable cloudiness tomorrow, continue breezy, might get a shower or two once again, highs in the lower to mid-60s. From the Erie News Now First Warning Weather Center, I'm meteorologist Tom DeVecchio.
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That was just Polyester Bride by Liz Phair. Up next, Better Before by Brian Fallon and the Painkillers.

0: Somewhere between jazz and noise, between composition and mayhem, there's a story that's been unfolding for 60 years. 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
1: And now, another film rental discovery. Welcome to the Indie Film Minute. At the Sundance premiere of The Queen of Versailles, on the surface, a story of a garish, nouveau-riche family receiving their comeuppance, Jackie Siegel proudly appeared in full glory. Hearing the subject of the film, you may wonder why. Director Lauren Greenfield set out to chronicle the success and excess of a rich American family, building what was meant to be the largest house in America, a monument to their brilliance. Then came the Great Recession and financial meltdown, and the cameras kept rolling. What might have been a disgusting look behind an easily dismissed curtain suddenly became a fascinating character study of rags to riches turned riches to rags. What happens when nannies are dismissed and a hands-off trophy wife has to deal with eight kids? When the house staff no longer exists? When one has to worry about the electric bill? And when a one-time brilliant king of industry is transformed into a powerless victim? While Jackie was enjoying her Sundance premiere, David was unsuccessfully suing to prevent the film's release. But even when exposing the king's nakedness, Versailles does not mock. Surprisingly, it inspires unexpected empathy as those whom we may have hated return to humanity in a tragic fall from grace. The Queen of Versailles, not in theaters, discovery through rental.

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1: I'm Erie News Now meteorologist Tom DeVecchio. For today, mostly cloudy skies overall, breezy and cool with highs in the mid-60s. Mostly cloudy and breezy for tonight. May get a shower or two, lows in the lower 50s. Variable cloudiness tomorrow, continue breezy. Might get a shower or two once again, highs in the lower to mid-60s. From the Erie News Now First Warning Weather Center, I'm meteorologist Tom DeVecchio.
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1: Reluctantly crouched at the starting line. 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

0: 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That was a Surefire by Will Dorado. A little fun fact, that song is inspired by a poem written by Tabitha King, the wife of Stephen King. Coming in hot, I have Incubus and Death Cab for Cutie.
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0: I'm Erie News Now meteorologist Tom DeVecchio. For today, mostly cloudy skies overall, breezy and cool with highs in the mid-60s. Mostly cloudy and breezy for tonight. May get a shower or two, lows in the lower 50s. Variable cloudiness tomorrow, continue breezy. Might get a shower or two once again, highs in the lower to mid-60s. From the Erie News Now First Warning Weather Center, I'm meteorologist Tom DeVecchio.
1: 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That's

Erie's Rock Alternative, 90.5 WERG. That was just Pep Talk by Death Cab for Cutie. Coming up next, Sinner by The Last Dinner Party. That kind of rhymed.

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0: 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After this short break, we've got music coming up by Linkin Park, What I've Done.
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2: I'm Erie News Now meteorologist Tom DeVecchio. For today, most of the week, cloudy skies overall. Breezy and cool with highs in the mid-60s. Mostly cloudy and breezy for tonight. May get a shower or two, lows in the lower 50s. Variable cloudiness tomorrow, continue breezy. Might get a shower or two once again, highs in the lower to mid-60s. From the Erie News Now First Warning Weather Center, I'm meteorologist Tom DeVecchio.
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Erie's Rock Alternative, 90.5 WERG. That was Look Around by a band originally called Tony Flo and the Miraculously Majestic Masters of Mayhem. I guess it was a good thing that they rebranded to the Red Hot Chili Peppers. Up next, we got Fall on Me by a much shorter band, REM.

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0: Erie's Rock Alternative, 90.5 WRG. Happy Monday, everybody. That was No More Regrets by Almost Monday. And after this short break, you'll hear The Empress by Snow Patrol.
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4: I'm Erie News Now meteorologist Tom DeVecchio. For today, mostly cloudy skies overall. Breezy and cool with highs in the mid-60s. Mostly cloudy and breezy for tonight. May get a shower or two. Lows in the lower 50s. Variable cloudiness tomorrow. Continue breezy. Might get a shower or two once again. Highs in the lower to mid-60s. From the Erie News Now First Warning Weather Center, I'm meteorologist Tom DeVecchio.
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Erie's Rock Alternative 90.5 WERG. You just listened to The Eyed Parade by Daniel Dax. Up next, one of my favorite songs by an artist that's actually touring right now and should be around us in early October, In My Room by Julia Wolfe.

that was Street of Dreams by U2. Next up, Little Miss Can't Be Wrong by the Spin Doctors, who are on tour and will be in Cleveland, Ohio, February 20th. So go check them out.

0: Erie's Rock Alternative, 90.5 WERG. That was Wolf Like Me by TV on the Radio. After these short messages, we've got music coming up from a band that never practiced before their performances. I guess they didn't need it. Stay tuned for The War on Drugs with I Don't Live Here Anymore.
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3: I'm Erie News Now forecaster Dakota Hunter with your forecast. For tonight, expect partly to mostly cloudy skies with lows into the lower 50s. Tuesday, the first day of fall, expect partly to mostly cloudy skies with an isolated shower possible, highs into the lower 60s. And for Tuesday night, partly to mostly cloudy with a few scattered showers and lows into the lower 50s. From the Erie News Now First Warning Weather Center, I'm forecaster Dakota Hunter on the Glenora Radio Network.
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Erie's Rock Alternative, 90.5 WRG. That was Runaway to Mars by Talk. Next up, Best of You by the Foo Fighters. Did you know David Grohl recorded the entire album 1995 all by himself in just 6 days? I don't think I could even finish my homework in 6 days.

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1: NBC News Radio. I'm Chris Caraccio. The White House television press pool will stop covering President Trump's events at the White House after he banned three outlets. Reporters for CNN, MS Now, and Politico were barred from the White House Friday after Trump accused the organizations of negative coverage. The three outlets notified the White House this morning that they're taking legal action against the administration. The New York Times reports a note to pool members from Fox News' Washington bureau chief said, effective today, the TV pool will not be covering events designated as pool coverage of the president. CNN, NBC, Fox, ABC, and CBS make up the White House television press pool. Hundreds of flights have been delayed after the FAA issued ground stops at several Northeast airports due to equipment outages. The ground stops are in place at Newark, Teterboro, and Philadelphia airports. There have been more than 220 flights delayed at Newark so far. The FAA said fiber optic cables in New Jersey were cut by a construction crew at an off-airport site, which caused the outage. I'm Chris Caraccio, NBC News Radio.
2: I'm Eva Mastromatio with your headlines from Erie News Now. Firefighters from across the country are coming to Erie for a high-intensity competition that will put their strength, speed, and emergency response skills to the test. The Firefighter Challenge brings firefighters together for a series of events designed to mirror the physical demands and the pressure of real-life emergency calls. Competitors will climb, handle hoses, simulate forcible entry, and complete rescue tasks, all while racing against the clock. This challenge tests many of the skills that firefighters rely on while responding to emergencies. The event also gives firefighters an opportunity to test themselves against other competitors. It runs this Wednesday with the start of qualifying rounds in Erie, and it goes through Saturday, the championship in Perry Square. A complete schedule and a list of events can be found within this story on our website at erienewsnow.com. A major investment in Erie's manufacturing future is taking shape at Penn State Barron. The Penn State Board of Trustees has approved final plans for a new $19.2 million manufacturing competitiveness facility. It's designed to strengthen the region's metal casting industry, expand workforce development programs, and create new opportunities for industry collaboration. The more than 31,000 square foot center will be built in Knowledge Park. It will feature advanced metal casting laboratories, along with manufacturing space for industry partners and dedicated areas for workforce training and applied research. The project is to build on Barron's open lab model, which connects local companies with student talent, faculty expertise, and research resources. Well, the November election is just over a month away, and Pennsylvania Secretary of the Commonwealth Al Schmidt is reminding voters that time is running out to register if you haven't already. Voter registration deadline coming up on October 19th. It gives eligible Pennsylvanians about a month to ensure they are registered before heading to the polls for the general election on November 3rd. Voters will have the opportunity to cast ballots in several key races, including contests for U.S. House, the governor, lieutenant governor, and even numbered state Senate districts and all state House districts. Eligible voters must be U.S. citizens for at least 1 month before the election. Also, live in their voting district for at least 30 days before Election Day and be at least 18 years old on or before November 3rd. State officials are encouraging voters to verify their registration status if need be and also update any changes to their name, their address, even party affiliation, again, if necessary. For the latest news, weather, and sports, though, any time of the day, you can always head to our website, erienewsnow.com. 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
3: I'm Erie News Now forecaster Dakota Hunter with your forecast. For tonight, expect partly to mostly cloudy skies with lows into the lower 50s. Tuesday, the first day of fall, expect partly to mostly cloudy skies with an isolated shower possible, highs into the lower 60s. And for Tuesday night, partly to mostly cloudy with a few scattered showers and lows into the lower 50s. From the Erie News Now First Warning Weather Center, I'm forecaster Dakota Hunter on the Glenora Radio Network.
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0: That was tonight. Up next, you have the Dirty Heads, Rescue Me.
1: According to AAA, gas prices holding steady at $4.47 a gallon. As we start off the work week, prices at the pump are highest in California, where drivers are shelling out $6.16 a gallon on average.
2: I don't want to grow up. I'm a Toys R Us kid. They got a million toys at Toys R Us that I can play with.
1: Toys R Us is expanding in the U.S. The toy retailer will open 120 new standalone stores set to open across the country this holiday season. The expansion will make the number of standalone Toys R Us stores in the U.S. 160. The company has not announced where the stores will be located or released any opening dates. Illinois' Governor J.B. Pritzker is calling for a national effort to help regulate artificial intelligence. He warned of the dangers while speaking on ABC's This Week.
3: It's guardrails. We don't need to shut it down entirely. What we need to do is make sure it doesn't get out of control.
1: This comes amid growing concern about the future of AI. President Trump has said he plans to establish a federal AI force. In a Truth Social post, he dismissed criticisms of AI and data centers as a political hoax set up by opponents to stop U.S. innovation. But the governor of Illinois is still calling for federal regulations.
3: It should be among the top priorities, but don't misunderstand. It is dangerous, but, you know, and it's dangerous on the level of nuclear weapons.
1: And NASA has said it has given SpaceX a $946 million contract to fly three more astronauts to the International Space Station. The announcement extends the company's crewed flights to the station through 2030. The deal brings SpaceX's total number of NASA astronaut flights under contract to 17 and raises the contract's total value to nearly $6 billion. The contract does cover preparing astronauts on the ground, launching them, operating the mission, and recovering the capsule. It also includes carrying supplies and keeping the spacecraft at the station as an emergency escape vehicle. I'm Monica Nelson with your consumer and business news.
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5: I'm Erie News Now forecaster Dakota Hunter with your forecast. For tonight, expect partly to mostly cloudy skies with lows into the lower 50s. Tuesday, the first day of fall, expect partly to mostly cloudy skies with an isolated shower possible, highs into the lower 60s. And for Tuesday night, partly to mostly cloudy with a few scattered showers and lows into the lower 50s. From the Erie News Now First Warning Weather Center, I'm forecaster Dakota Hunter on the Glenora Radio Network.
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That was Fool's Gold by Buffalo Jim. Up next, you have A Girl Like You by The Smithereens.

0: Somewhere between jazz and noise, between composition and mayhem, there's a story that's been unfolding for 60 years. 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
1: Here on 90.5 WERG, I'm Sean Ganger with the sports update. The Chiefs defeated the Colts 33-30 in overtime last night with a 40-yard field goal from Harrison Butker to cap off NFL Sunday. In New England, the Steelers were shut down by the Patriots 20-3. Pittsburgh falls to 1-1 and will host the Cincinnati Bengals in Week 3. Steelers quarterback Aaron Rodgers says it was a sluggish game for the offense.
2: We just didn't get into a rhythm. We had too many three and outs again. And I feel like there was anybody that had an exceptional game out there. We all played below our standard.
1: Two quarterbacks are in the headlines today after picking up injuries on Sunday. Commanders quarterback Jaden Daniels suffered a dislocated left elbow in a loss to the Cowboys. And Bears quarterback Caleb Williams leaves Week 2 with a hamstring injury from their 9-3 loss to the Vikings. NFL Week 2 will conclude tonight with the Giants traveling to the Rams for Monday Night Football. The contest will mark the return of 10-time Pro Bowl defensive tackle Aaron Donald, who ended a 2-year retirement with LA just before the start of the season. In Major League Baseball, the Red Sox become the first team in big league history to clinch a playoff berth after being 14 games below 500. Boston secured the spot with the Braves win over the Astros on Sunday. In the PGA, Jacob Bridgman captured his second career victory after winning the inaugural Biltmore Championship Asheville. Bridgman finished atop the leaderboard by 2 strokes after shooting 26 under par. For local sports, the Erie Seawolves got shut out in Game 1 of the Eastern League Championship Series on Sunday as Reading edged by with 1 run scored. The Seawolves will travel to Reading on Tuesday to continue the 3-game series. At the college level, Gannon football lost an overtime thriller to Bloomsburg on Saturday 27-33. Gannon will look to bounce back against Lock Haven on Saturday for homecoming weekend. I'm Sean Ganger with your sports update on 90.5 WERG.
3: Quarterback injuries are in the NFL headlines. The Bears' Caleb Williams suffered a hamstring injury during their 9-3 upset loss to the Vikings and will have more testing today. The Commanders' Jaden Daniels also will be examined further today after dislocating his left elbow during Washington's 37-20 loss to the Cowboys. Other Week 2 news, the Chiefs needed overtime but survived 33-30 over the Colts in the Sunday night game. QB Patrick Mahomes, 382 yards passing and 3 touchdowns in a hard-fought win.
4: Guys just were more resilient, and we just strained to finish, as EB talks about. You know, it wasn't always pretty. There was times where we didn't execute at a high level, but guys continue to fight, continue to push.
3: The Chiefs are one of 7 teams that went to 2-0 yesterday. The Vikings were another. So were the Raiders, who upset the Chargers. The Seahawks, 49ers, Bengals, and Eagles are also all 2-0. The Giants have a chance to get there tonight. They visit the Rams in the Monday night game. And Texas remains number 1 in the latest college football coaches poll. I'm Matt McCoy.
5: I'm Erie News Now forecaster Dakota Hunter with your forecast. For tonight, expect partly to mostly cloudy skies with lows into the lower 50s. Tuesday, the first day of fall, expect partly to mostly cloudy skies with an isolated shower possible, highs into the lower 60s. And for Tuesday night, partly to mostly cloudy with a few scattered showers and lows into the lower 50s. From the Erie News Now First Warning Weather Center, I'm forecaster Dakota Hunter on the Glenora Radio Network.
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0: That was Bad Dreams by Cannons. Up next, after these PSAs on your weather, you have Up All Night by Beck.
1: AI regulation is getting more popular in some influential parts of Congress. The Congressional Black Caucus says nearly all of its 62 members would vote for more AI regulation. Many members also say it's essential for America to keep a competitive advantage while keeping communities safe. And President Trump supports AI and is proposing a name change in order to improve the PR. Over the weekend, he started a poll on social media where people can vote for a new name. Trump's ideas include Supreme Intelligence, Extreme Intelligence, or Superior Intelligence. Advanced Micro Devices stock has surged to a $1 trillion market cap. The chip giant's shares hit an intraday high of nearly $614, which boosted the company's value just over the $1 trillion benchmark Monday. Waymo says it'll be launching robo-taxis in Singapore. The Alphabet-owned company says it'll start in 2028. The written agreement includes a clause that says Singapore will restrain robo-taxi growth so they can continue to retrain and support affected drivers. That's your tech report. I'm Chris Caraggio.
2: I'm Erie News Now forecaster Dakota Hunter with your forecast. For tonight, expect partly to mostly cloudy skies with lows into the lower 50s. Tuesday, the first day of fall, expect partly to mostly cloudy skies with an isolated shower possible, highs into the lower 60s. And for Tuesday night, partly to mostly cloudy with a few scattered showers and lows into the lower 50s. From the Erie News Now First Warning Weather Center, I'm forecaster Dakota Hunter on the Glenora Radio Network.
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1: NBC News Radio. I'm Chris Caraccio. The White House television press pool is no longer covering President Trump's events after the White House banned three outlets. Reporters for CNN, MS Now, and Politico were barred from the White House after Trump accused the organizations of negative coverage. The three outlets notified the White House this morning they are taking legal action against the administration. The outlets that make up the television press pool said in a joint statement, no administration should restrict a news organization because it objects to its reporting. Flights are being heavily impacted in the Northeast after ground stops were issued by the FAA for several airports due to equipment outages. Flights into Newark, JFK, and Teterboro airports are currently paused. Meanwhile, flights have resumed at LaGuardia, Philadelphia, and Logan Airport in Boston. The ground stops have led to hundreds of delays. The FAA said fiber optic cables in New Jersey were cut by a construction crew at an off-airport site, which caused the outage. I'm Chris Caraccio, NBC News Radio.
2: I'm Eva Mastromatio with your headlines from Erie News Now. Firefighters from across the country are coming to Erie for a high-intensity competition that will put their strength, speed, and emergency response skills to the test. The Firefighter Challenge brings firefighters together for a series of events designed to mirror the physical demands and the pressure of real-life emergency calls. Competitors will climb, handle hoses, simulate forcible entry, and complete rescue tasks, all while racing against the clock. This challenge tests many of the skills that firefighters rely on while responding to emergencies. The event also gives firefighters an opportunity to test themselves against other competitors. It runs this Wednesday with the start of qualifying rounds in Erie, and it goes through Saturday, the championship in Perry Square. A major investment in Erie's manufacturing future is taking shape at Penn State Barron. The Penn State Board of Trustees has approved final plans for a new $19.2 million manufacturing competitiveness facility. It's designed to strengthen the region's metal casting industry, expand workforce development programs, and create new opportunities for industry collaboration. The more than 31,000 square foot center will be built in Knowledge Park. It will feature advanced metal casting laboratories, along with manufacturing space for industry partners and dedicated areas for workforce training and applied research. Well, the November election is just over a month away. Voter registration deadline coming up on October 19th. It gives eligible Pennsylvanians about a month to ensure they are registered before heading to the polls for the general election on November 3rd. Eligible voters must be U.S. citizens for at least 1 month before the election. Also, live in their voting district for at least 30 days before Election Day and be at least 18 years old on or before November 3rd. For Erie News Now, I'm Eva Mastromatio.
3: I'm Erie News Now forecaster Dakota Hunter with your forecast. For tonight, expect partly to mostly cloudy skies with lows into the lower 50s. Tuesday, the first day of fall, expect partly to mostly cloudy skies with an isolated shower possible, highs into the lower 60s. And for Tuesday night, partly to mostly cloudy with a few scattered showers and lows into the lower 50s. From the Erie News Now First Warning Weather Center, I'm forecaster Dakota Hunter on the Glenora Radio Network.
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0: 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That was Rein Me In. Up next, you have Kings of Leon, A Waste of Time.
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3: Actress Hayden Panettiere continues to be remembered by loved ones more than a month after her death. Famous friends, including Connie Britton, Ruby Rose, Charles Esten, and many more gathering for a memorial service in Malibu, California. Panettiere, known for her role on the NBC sci-fi series Heroes, died from an apparent overdose in South Carolina at the age of 36 back on August 16th. According to TMZ, Hayden's dad, Alan, attended the service this weekend while her mom, Leslie Vogel, and her boyfriend, Brian Hickerson, were not invited. Taylor Swift's full music video catalog, now available on Spotify for premium subscribers. 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
3: 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A Major League Baseball legend will take a swing at a stint on Broadway.
5: Bernie Williams spent 16 years as a center fielder for the New York Yankees. He played on four World Series teams, and he had his number retired when he left the game in 2006. But baseball isn't his only talent. Williams is also a classically trained guitarist who's released two jazz albums and was nominated for a Latin Grammy in 2009. Now he'll join the Tony and Grammy-winning band of Buena Vista Social Club for a six-week engagement beginning October 22nd. In New York, I'm Daria Albinger.
3: That's entertainment. I'm Jennifer Bolsoni.
6: I'm Erie News Now forecaster Dakota Hunter with your forecast. For tonight, expect partly to mostly cloudy skies with lows into the lower 50s. Tuesday, the first day of fall, expect partly to mostly cloudy skies with an isolated shower possible, highs into the lower 60s. And for Tuesday night, partly to mostly cloudy with a few scattered showers and lows into the lower 50s. From the Erie News Now First Warning Weather Center, I'm forecaster Dakota Hunter on the Glenora Radio Network.
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1: Here on 90.5 WERG, I'm Sean Ganger with the sports update. The Chiefs defeated the Colts 33-30 in overtime last night with a 40-yard field goal from Harrison Butker to cap off NFL Sunday. In New England, the Steelers were shut down by the Patriots 20-3. Pittsburgh falls to 1-1 and will host the Cincinnati Bengals in Week 3. Steelers quarterback Aaron Rodgers says it was a sluggish game for the offense.
2: We just didn't get into a rhythm. We had too many three and outs again. And I don't feel like there was anybody that had an exceptional game out there. We all played below our standard.
1: Two quarterbacks are in the headlines today after picking up injuries on Sunday. Commanders quarterback Jaden Daniels suffered a dislocated left elbow in a loss to the Cowboys. And Bears quarterback Caleb Williams leaves Week 2 with a hamstring injury from their 9-3 loss to the Vikings. NFL Week 2 will conclude tonight with the Giants traveling to the Rams for Monday Night Football. The contest will mark the return of 10-time Pro Bowl defensive tackle Aaron Donald, who ended a 2-year retirement with LA just before the start of the season. In Major League Baseball, the Red Sox become the first team in big league history to clinch a playoff berth after being 14 games below 500. Boston secured the spot with the Braves win over the Astros on Sunday. In the PGA, Jacob Bridgman captured his second career victory after winning the inaugural Biltmore Championship Asheville. Bridgman finished atop the leaderboard by 2 strokes after shooting 26 under par. For local sports, the Erie Seawolves got shut out in Game 1 of the Eastern League Championship Series on Sunday as Reading edged by with 1 run scored. The Seawolves will travel to Reading on Tuesday to continue the 3-game series. At the college level, Gannon football lost an overtime thriller to Bloomsburg on Saturday 27-33. Gannon will look to bounce back against Lock Haven on Saturday for homecoming weekend. I'm Sean Ganger with your sports update on 90.5 WERG.
3: I'm Erie News Now forecaster Dakota Hunter with your forecast. For tonight, expect partly to mostly cloudy skies with lows into the lower 50s. Tuesday, the first day of fall, expect partly to mostly cloudy skies with an isolated shower possible, highs into the lower 60s. And for Tuesday night, partly to mostly cloudy with a few scattered showers and lows into the lower 50s. From the Erie News Now First Warning Weather Center, I'm forecaster Dakota Hunter on the Glenora Radio Network.
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0: that was losing you. 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
1: For 90.5 WERG, I'm Mark Huffman with today's Consumer Affairs Update. Rising jet fuel costs are forcing airlines to cut flights, and travelers could pay the price. American, United, and Southwest are trimming flight schedules as a surge in jet fuel prices makes some routes less profitable. Fewer flights could mean higher fares and fewer nonstop choices. Selling a home just got harder as mortgage rates hit 7%. Mortgage rates around 7% are shrinking the pool of qualified buyers and making shoppers more sensitive to price. Sellers also face more competition for buyers who can't afford a home. It might not have felt like it, but the typical American household earned more in 2025 than at any point on record. However, the gains were not shared equally across the income spectrum. Income at the top increased for a third straight year, but households near the bottom saw no significant gains in income. I'm Mark Huffman. Learn more at consumeraffairs.com.
2: I'm Erie News Now forecaster Dakota Hunter with your forecast. For tonight, expect partly to mostly cloudy skies with lows into the lower 50s. Tuesday, the first day of fall, expect partly to mostly cloudy skies with an isolated shower possible, highs into the lower 60s. And for Tuesday night, partly to mostly cloudy with a few scattered showers and lows into the lower 50s. From the Erie News Now First Warning Weather Center, I'm forecaster Dakota Hunter on the Glenora Radio Network.
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1: NBC News Radio, I'm Scott Carr. The White House TV press pool has stopped covering President Trump's events after the White House banned three outlets. Reporters from CNN, MS Now, and Politico were all barred from the White House after President Trump accused the organizations of negative coverage. The three outlets have notified the White House they'll take legal action. Now the outlets that make up the rest of the TV press pool say in a joint statement no administration should restrict a news organization because it objects to its reporting. In a post, Trump defends the decision, saying the White House is not instituting an assault on the free press, but rather instituting an assault on the fake news. Ground stops have been issued by the FAA at several northeastern airports today due to equipment outages. They've been in place at New York's LaGuardia and JFK, Newark, Teterboro, and Philadelphia airports. More than 220 flights have been delayed just at Newark so far. The FAA issued an advisory but did not specifically say what equipment has been impacted. A Venezuelan man's in serious but stable condition after being shot by an ICE officer yesterday in Austin, Texas. An immigration lawyer for 28-year-old William Perez says that Perez was seeking asylum in the U.S. He was shot as he was conducting a DoorDash delivery. Civil rights leaders like the head of the League of United Latin American Citizens want an independent investigation.
2: Outside of DHS, outside of ICE, and outside of the Department of Justice.
1: He says whoever shot Perez needs to be held accountable.
2: A federal badge is not a shield. A mask is not a license.
1: Perez is being held in an immigrant holding facility in Pearsall, Texas. Wall Street closed trading higher today with the NASDAQ hitting a new record. Markets rallied as AI-related stocks surged while oil prices and treasury yields cooled off. At the closing bell, the Dow Jones had gained 366 points. Scott Carr, NBC News Radio.
3: I'm Eva Mastromatio with your headlines from Erie News Now. Firefighters from across the country are coming to Erie for a high-intensity competition that will put their strength, speed, and emergency response skills to the test. The Firefighter Challenge brings firefighters together for a series of events designed to mirror the physical demands and the pressure of real-life emergency calls. Competitors will climb, handle hoses, simulate forcible entry, and complete rescue tasks, all while racing against the clock. This challenge tests many of the skills that firefighters rely on while responding to emergencies. The event also gives firefighters an opportunity to test themselves against other competitors. It runs this Wednesday with the start of qualifying rounds in Erie, and it goes through Saturday, the championship in Perry Square. A major investment in Erie's manufacturing future is taking shape at Penn State Barron. The Penn State Board of Trustees has approved final plans for a new $19.2 million manufacturing competitiveness facility. It's designed to strengthen the region's metal casting industry, expand workforce development programs, and create new opportunities for industry collaboration. The more than 31,000 square foot center will be built in Knowledge Park. It will feature advanced metal casting laboratories, along with manufacturing space for industry partners and dedicated areas for workforce training and applied research. Well, the November election is just over a month away. Voter registration deadline coming up on October 19th. It gives eligible Pennsylvanians about a month to ensure they are registered before heading to the polls for the general election on November 3rd. Eligible voters must be U.S. citizens for at least 1 month before the election. Also, live in their voting district for at least 30 days before Election Day and be at least 18 years old on or before November 3rd. For Erie News Now, I'm Eva Mastromedio.
4: I'm Erie News Now forecaster Dakota Hunter with your forecast. For tonight, expect partly to mostly cloudy skies with lows into the lower 50s. Tuesday, the first day of fall, expect partly to mostly cloudy skies with an isolated shower possible, highs into the lower 60s. And for Tuesday night, partly to mostly cloudy with a few scattered showers and lows into the lower 50s. From the Erie News Now First Warning Weather Center, I'm forecaster Dakota Hunter on the Glenora Radio Network.
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That was I Don't Want to Go Home Tonight by Theater is Gays. Hi, I'm your host, Tam, for tonight, and you're listening to the WERG. Up next, we have Stand by REM.

0: That was This Is Why by Paramore. Up next, you have I'm the Only One.
1: 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In chemistry, I learned that no one likes me. 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And in physics, I learned that I'm a loser.
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6: I'm Erie News Now forecaster Dakota Hunter with your forecast. For tonight, expect partly to mostly cloudy skies with lows into the lower 50s. Tuesday, the first day of fall, expect partly to mostly cloudy skies with an isolated shower possible, highs into the lower 60s. And for Tuesday night, partly to mostly cloudy with a few scattered showers and lows into the lower 50s. From the Erie News Now First Warning Weather Center, I'm forecaster Dakota Hunter on the Glenora Radio Network.
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1: And now, another film rental discovery. Welcome to the Indie Film Minute. This is not the romantic world of the iconic gangster. Though often suffering an ignominious fate in the end, gangsters have mostly been portrayed as living romantic lives, outsiders who refuse to bend to society's laws, following a different but honorable code. Animal Kingdom, an Australian film, brings reality to the story of a family of crime. Nothing is sugar-coated here. These are brutal individuals. They are themselves outsiders who refuse to bend, but their code is one of ugly selfishness. Still, this is a fascinating picture. It takes the time necessary to let us come to know the complex nature of each member of the family. We quickly sense that the alpha dog leader is older brother Pope, but we soon learn that the true unbending heart of steel is Mom, played by Jackie Weaver in an Oscar-nominated performance. When threatened, she engenders the harshness of a bitch with too many pups to feed. This horrifying tale tells of the misfortune of coming into the proximity of these animalistic creatures. We feel deeply for the innocents, whether born into the family or brought close through fickle fate. It is they whom we care for, as they naively pass too near, drawn by humanistic demons through the beckoning gates of this animal kingdom. Indie Film Minute. Not in theaters. Discovery through rental.

0: That was Missing Pinks by Vance Joy. Up next, after these PSAs, you have Love Group, Tongue Tied.
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5: I'm Erie News Now forecaster Dakota Hunter with your forecast. For tonight, expect partly to mostly cloudy skies with lows into the lower 50s. Tuesday, the first day of fall, expect partly to mostly cloudy skies with an isolated shower possible, highs into the lower 60s. And for Tuesday night, partly to mostly cloudy with a few scattered showers and lows into the lower 50s. From the Erie News Now First Warning Weather Center, I'm forecaster Dakota Hunter on the Glenora Radio Network.
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2: I'm Erie News Now forecaster Dakota Hunter with your forecast. For tonight, expect partly to mostly cloudy skies with lows into the lower 50s. Tuesday, the first day of fall, expect partly to mostly cloudy skies with an isolated shower possible, highs into the lower 60s. And for Tuesday night, partly to mostly cloudy with a few scattered showers and lows into the lower 50s. From the Erie News Now First Warning Weather Center, I'm forecaster Dakota Hunter on the Glenora Radio Network.
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